0: And take a sample, exactly. And you can also, we have an interactive display where you can weigh something that you've got on you. So whether that's your phone, your set of keys, and it tells you how much it would be worth if it was made of gold, which is pretty
1: fun. Seriously.
0: Yeah.
1: That's clever.
0: Great fun.
1: Now, to make it easy for everybody, we know where you are, but how far are you from Melbourne, say?
0: Yeah, so about 2 hours from Melbourne. You can easily get to us either up the Calder and come cross-country just before heading into Bendigo, or you can also come up the Western Highway like you're heading to Ballarat. We're smack bang in between Ballarat and Bendigo.
1: Between Ballarat and Bendigo. You are in the right spot,
0: right,
1: aren't you?
0: In the heart.
1: So we've got Maryborough. And what's some other towns around you that are good?
0: Yeah, so worth popping into Denali. So that is sort of the big nugget country of our area, packed with gold rush history, beautiful streetscapes, and it is right near where you will actually, where that Welcome Stranger was actually found in Malaygul.
1: So Welcome Stranger is the name of the big nugget.
0: Wow. Yes, correct. Wow. Yes. Yeah, so nice and close to there if you want to head out to, there's a memorial out at Malaygul. So Denali is the place to start if you're wanting to head there.
1: Yeah.
0: Otherwise, you've also got Talbot. So again, beautiful gold rush history, streetscapes with bluestone buildings. It has a quite well-known farmer's market on every third Sunday of the month.
1: Yeah.
0: One worth popping into if you're in town at that time. And certainly a lot of people say they think they're only going to spend a short amount of time in Talbot. Next thing, they've lost a few hours. So it's sort of that hidden gem town like a lot of them are in our area.
1: Oh, terrific. So if we go to your area, let's say we're down to your whole region there, what are some of the highlights? Like, yes, we've got to see the Welcome Stranger, the copy of that. What are some of the highlights?
0: Yeah, I think the historic Maryborough train station is definitely a highlight. It's often compared with Southern Cross Station in Melbourne.
1: Whoa.
0: And certainly there's a whole lot of different stories you can find online and also find out about if you join one of our heritage building tours, which can be booked through the visitor centre. But there's so many stories about how Maryborough and Victoria ended up with this grand train station. So you can't miss it. It's that big, but well worth a look at.
1: It is a glamorous looking. I've only seen it on, but it is a glamorous looking building.
0: It really is. It is just beautiful in the landscape. So well worth a visit. And there's a fantastic cafe in there for if you want to sit by a fire in the middle of winter or enjoy brunch on a Saturday morning.
1: Oh, nice.
0: We have plenty of cafes across the region, lots of local produce used in our cafes and restaurants. So you could stop in any town and find an amazing meal, wherever that may be. We've also got the Paddy's Ranges State Park runs right through our patch, and it is the perfect place for a bushwalk or some bird watching or even just generally flora and fauna. Plenty of kangaroos, wallabies, echidnas, wombats, everything running through there.
1: Goodness me.
0: It's just beautiful. Yeah.
1: Oh, you deserve to be in the tourist industry. You're beautiful with words.
0: Great. Good.
1: All right. Now, if we're coming down there, what's the best times to come, do you reckon? Is there a better season than others or you're fairly flexible?
0: Look, I think you could come any time of the year, but really, like a lot of Victoria, spring and autumn are the perfect time to come. You have that very even temperature, not too hot, not too cold. But certainly, you know, now's actually a really beautiful time to come as well, because plenty of fireplaces in those grand old buildings that keep you nice and warm, and a coffee or a tea by one of those. And obviously a lot less people around in the colder months as well. So, you know, all year round is totally fine, but spring and autumn, you'll get beautiful weather
1: little
0: changes.
1: Fireplace, exactly. Bit of hot chockey, all that sort of thing.
0: Exactly.
1: All right. Now, is there any major festivals or anything on that we should consider?
0: So, look, our biggest event in the year is in November, and it's called the Energy Breakthrough. It is an event that brings a whole lot of people together. You've got school students, you've got adults, everyone. Even a few years ago before Piastri, Australia's
1: Formula One
0: car racer. Yeah. Yes, exactly. He actually, when he was at school, came to Energy Breakthrough and raced with his kart. So... that's a bit of a special one for Energy Breakthrough, but it happens in November. Anyone can come along. There's lots of school kids there practicing all of their STEM subjects in building their carts, making them energy efficient and sustainable, and you know, it brings lots of people to Maryborough just for that. That's 5 days in November.
1: That's terrific. So we're coming down there. We're going to go to Energy Breakthrough. Is there any caravan parks or things like that?
0: Yes. So there's quite a few caravan parks across our region. So you'll find them in most of our towns, and a lot of them have fantastic facilities. So, you know, pools, dump points, you've got both cabins. If you don't want to stay, if you want a night out of your caravan, you can have a cabin. You know, there's a couple of caravan parks that even only have en-suited sites, which I thought was a fantastic thing. Well worth a look, and certainly you can find more information on those on Victoria's Heartland website.
1: Well, give me that website. Give me the Victorian Heartland website.
0: Victoria's. Victoria's Heartland.
1: With an S. Victoria's. With an S at the end, yeah.
0: Victoriasheartland.com.au.
1: Victoriasheartland.com.au. And that'll take us through to all this beautiful area that you've got.
0: Correct.
1: Which is wonderful. So I reckon now if we've enjoyed everything that we've seen there and we're about to leave, where would you send us to next?
0: I definitely think you should head on to Clunes and Creswick. So still staying in that Gold Rush history, Victoria's Gold Rush area. They're two beautiful towns that are within our region, only a short drive from Maryborough. And you will find, you know, again, beautiful places to eat, streetscapes. Clunes is quite well known for their Booktown event each year. Creswick has the woolen mills. You know, there's plenty to do if you're heading on from Maryborough.
1: Oh, you're good. You're good. All right. Well, let's do two things. So it's victoriasheartland.com.au, victoriasheartland.com.au, and we can find all about the Central Goldfields Shire and all the beautiful things that we're going to see, Maryborough, Talbot, Denali, all of that. But you deserve a song. I reckon you've done a great job. Who would you like to hear?
0: I would love to hear Vance Joy, please, Riptide.
1: Vance Joy, Riptide for Gemma. Gemma, you are just sensational. Thank you so much for your time, and we're going to get lots of people coming down your way.
0: Wonderful. Thanks so much, Scott.
1: Vance Joy Riptide. Thanks, Gemma. You're terrific.

0: I've been everywhere.
1: Oh, g'day, it's Scott. This is the RV Show. Now, on the phone, I've got Trent, and Trent's our expert as far as diesel anything goes. But, Trent, you and I were talking about tuning, and tuning is one of the big things that people seem to have some conflict about how it's done. Can it be overdone, underdone? So you fire away and let us know what sort of things are coming into the workshop now and what sort of problems people are having.
2: Thanks, mate. Thanks for having me. So, yeah, I mean, even today we've got a 200 series here, and guys had a sort of tune somewhere, and he's just noticing blowing a lot of smoke, a bit of rattling, just wanted to make sure if it's safe. So he's brought it in here, run up on the dyno. You can see it's running too rich. Now, in a diesel, you've got too much fuel, not enough air, you're going to start blowing a lot of smoke. Fuel makes power in a diesel, but it gets to that point where you can sort of turn things up too high and it's no longer safe. You've probably got bad fuel economy, excess smoke, might have even got an EPA letter. So thing is about safety with a diesel, you know, you're just after a safe, moderate increase. A lot of people, you're towing your caravans, things like that. See a lot of shops claiming, you know, 100% gains with minimal mods. When you sort of hear that, you probably go, okay, that doesn't sound reasonable, doubling the output and you're not going to have any problems with it. But I mean, what you've got to do is take it to someone who's got a lot of experience, I guess. They've been doing diesels for a long time. Nowadays, there's a lot of shops where they have petrol guys and all of a sudden they're now diesel experts. that's a pretty common one now. So, you know, the Commodores and Falcons are sort of gone now. And the big thing is now your four-wheel drives and your diesel market. So, yeah, I mean, we're three generations here. We're not pushing crazy numbers. Most people are sort of towing. You just want something safe, a bit better fuel economy. So, yeah, you just got to take it to someone who sort of knows what they're doing, I guess. But if you get your diesel tuned and you're seeing a lot of smoke and you're just sort of a bit skeptical on if the guy's done the right job, then, yeah, take it to someone who's got a dyno and knows what they're doing, I guess.
1: Right. Now, when you say safe, what are you talking about with the word safe? What's safe mean? Is that safe that you're not going to blow the engine up or?
2: Exactly. Talk about exactly not blowing the engine up. Overstressing the turbos. I mean, a lot of the modern diesels, maybe the turbos might be sort of the weakest link sometimes, or a lot of them. Like, the modern engines are pretty strong, but if they're running too rich, it creates a lot of heat. Now, a problem is also with the new diesels is you've got the diesel particulate filters in there, which catches all the soot, so keeping the emissions down. Problem is now, though, when they get tuned, if someone's turned things up sky high, you're not going to see any smoke going out the back because your diesel particulate filter is catching everything. But a common symptom might be if you've got one of those vehicles and it's tuned up too much, oh, I'm noticing it's now having the DPF light come on my dash, or it's doing a lot more DPF regens. It's going to be because there's heaps of soot being sort of flooded into the DPF. On your older school diesels, yeah, you'd see all that smoke out the back. Whereas nowadays, it's sort of a bit sort of, you know, out of the eyes, I guess. So you really need to make sure that it's going to someone who knows what they're doing.
1: Right. So as far as getting it serviced, you've got the regular servicing that the manufacturer recommends. Yep. What are you recommending? Yep. Do you think they should come in more often than not?
2: Toyota's probably nearly spot on 10,000 Ks.
1: Yeah.
2: These ones now 20,000, 15,000, 30,000 intervals are too long. A lot of them will even have in the logbook. You can do like a halfway service, so sort of 7,500, 8,000 Ks. Maybe just take it in, get the oil and filter done, a little bit of a check over. But sort of leaving it for 15,000, 20,000, 30,000 Ks, you'll get through your warranty period probably okay. But if you're keeping it past that 100,000 Ks or out of warranty, you're probably going to start having issues because at the end of the day, they want to sell more cars. They don't care if things play up out of warranty because you're going to have to pay for it. So that preventative, it does pay off.
1: Right.
2: So, you know, your old school diesels, you have people servicing them every 5,000. Oils and that have come, you know, a bit further nowadays. But I mean, if you're doing it extreme towing and a lot of short trips, yeah, you might do the oil a bit earlier than 10,000.
1: Yeah.
2: But probably keeping the intervals at least 10,000 maximum is probably the way to go. Before you go on a trip or anything like that, get the fuel filter changed. Take, you know, one or two spare with you. That way, if you do pick up a bit of bad fuel, the light comes on, you can change it, or, you know, if there's a mechanic around or someone else that knows what they're doing, if you can't change it, they can put a new one on for you.
1: Yeah. Good move. You're terrific, Trent. Thank you so much for your advice today. I'll be back in touch with you shortly and we'll do another little segment. Are you happy with that? Good on you, Trent. Appreciate it.
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1: This is the RV Show. Oh, g'day, this is Scott. This is the RV Show, and I've got Molly on the line. Molly's all the way from Darwin. Molly, tell everybody your name and your title, because you really are the guru of Darwin in my estimation. So you tell us.
9: My name is Molly. I am the Marketing and Tourism Development Manager at the Tourism Top End here in the heart of Darwin.
1: By golly, we've gone straight to the top. So, yeah. Molly, we're coming up to Darwin. We're in our RV. We've got our motorhome, our caravan, our camper trailer, or we're sleeping in the back of the ute or on the ground in our swag. What should we do coming to Darwin? Anything on the way up that we should see or anything when we've arrived? What are the highlights that we should do?
9: Scott, look, how long is a piece of string? How long is your trip, right? Let's start, if you're coming, let's say you're coming up from Alice Springs. So if you've done your time in the Red Centre, then you're coming up into the Top End. So you sort of hit the Top End, you'll notice the change of scenery. It'll be a little less desert and a little bit more bush. And then as you come up to the Top End, you know, you'll really get that tropical feel to it. But there's so many places to stop, you know, like Devil's Marbles. There's also Wycliffe Wells, which is phenomenal, known for its aliens. You also have places, I know, so a must stop, just a quick stop off the highway. You know, there's lots of operating cattle stations along the way that are really developing their product to be more RV friendly, so go and experience some of them along the way. You also have places like Larimar. If you're going to go through Larimar, jump on Netflix and watch All Roads Lead to Larimar. It is a fantastic documentary about the murder that happened, or alleged murder, at disappearance of Paddy Moriarty. So definitely must watch before you get to Larimar. But a young couple have just bought over that hotel. Definite stopping there. You've got other places like your Daily Waters pub, which is, you know, the iconic Bougainvillea photos, and, you know, just some of our obviously outback pubs are just, you know, Instagram, social media famous. You'll be hard pressed to not have seen a photo of them, especially if you're traveling. You then come up into Katherine. You could easily spend a couple of days in Katherine. You've got the gorge, you know, you can do things like helicopters for $370, I think it is. You can go over the gorge, have a gorge tour, and land in a helicopter accessible only waterhole where it's just you. So the gorge has plenty to do. You've got Katherine Hot Springs, and of course, just an hour south of Katherine is Mataranka, and the Bitter Springs down there. So definitely stopping off there. North of Katherine, of course, Edith Falls. You could easily spend a night in Edith Falls, and then on your way up to Darwin. So this is where you really need your planning to come in, because you can do two loops two options of loops on the way up to Darwin, or pending whether you're going west or back over to Queensland, where you would turn off at Three Ways, which is sort of just a little bit north back of Tennant Creek. But if you wanted to do Litchfield, there's a Litchfield loop, and there's plenty of caravan spaces with both powered and unpowered sites, cabins, whatever you need there along Litchfield. So you do your Litchfield loop. And of course, don't forget, when you're on your way out to Litchfield, stopping at Berry Springs, stopping at places like the Territory Wildlife Park, Berry Springs Tavern. There's a big crocodile there as well. I'm conscious that I'm just talking. There's so much to do up here.
1: You're so brilliant. Loving it.
9: Oh, thank you. And so, I mean, it helps that I'm a local and I love this place so deeply.
1: Oh,
9: so,
1: and we can tell. We can tell.
9: Once you do your Litchfield loop, so you could, I think if you really were taking your time, you could do Litchfield three days, but it really depends on your timings and, you know, everyone's trip is so individual. Then you can come up, go out to Dundee, go to places like Crabclaw Island and go and experience a top-end sunset looking out over the Bino Harbour. Those places are absolutely beautiful as well. Then on the way back down, you can then go and do your Kakadu. So you can turn off on the Arnhem Highway. On the way out on the Arnhem Highway, there is so much to do. You've got Fog Dam, the Merry River, wetlands. You've got Corroboree Billabong. You've got so much to see and do. Paul Thompson is a wildlife photographer. He's just opened a gallery out there at Corroboree, sort of near Corroboree Park Tavern. You've got Purple Mango Brewery, which is a great stop for lunch. They do homemade pizzas and they brew all their beer on their mango farm.
1: Purple Mango. Also just,
9: yeah, I know. Welcome to the territory. It's full of surprises. Of course, go out and do Kakadu. I know the news has been that there's a few places closing Kakadu, but there is still plenty to see and do in Kakadu. Don't skip it. And then, of course, Darwin. Where do I start with Darwin? I mean, I could talk for 10 minutes about Darwin. There's plenty of World War II history. You know, World War II history is huge in Darwin. We had more bombs dropped on us than Pearl Harbor. So there is plenty of history here. We've got the oil tunnels under the city. We've got day tours and half-day tours that will sort of take you around the city to talk about World War II and learn just like how extensive it is. There's obviously also that element of Cyclone Tracy. So a lot of those will weave Cyclone Tracy history and knowledge through those tours. We've got the waterfront, which is absolutely beautiful. There's plenty of caravan parks around town. And if you're a hip camper as well, don't forget hip camper, but obviously the caravan parks, you've got, you know, all the usual options, and you can be as far out as Coolalinga or as close as Marara or Lee Point. So much to see and do in Darwin. The Museum and Art Gallery of the Northern Territory is phenomenal, with lots of wildlife and your Cyclone Tracy exhibition, where you can actually sit in a room and the only known recording of the sound, they've sort of amplified it and put it in situ. So you can sit in there and really experience
1: I've done that. That is just eerie, spooky. You can feel the fear. You can feel the fear. It's just, my Lord. Yeah.
9: I know. It truly is something else, and it's hard to understand, you know, in a world back then when we're all now cyclone coded and we sort of bunker down and, you know, expect a few trees to fall. But, you know, what the Territorians went through over that time is really quite hard to understand until you really see the photos of the damage and people just left with absolutely nothing on Christmas Day. It's just
1: nothing.
9: Shattering. Yeah, just absolutely.
1: Thanks, Molly. I'm just going to stop you there just for a moment, because we're going to go to a short break, have a little bit of music, and then right back with you. Thanks, Molly.
8: I've been here, there, everywhere. I've been everywhere.
1: I know you can't talk about Darwin without mentioning Cyclone Tracy, because it was on Christmas Day 1974. Cyclone Tracy came in. It was horrific. It was horrific. It killed 66 people. It devastated 80% of the city. And then within about 3 years, they rebuilt Darwin. Darwin just got rebuilt, and it led to improvements on building codes across Australia. And then to commemorate, if you will, Cyclone Tracy and what happened, Bill and Boyd, a couple of Kiwis, wrote a song called Santa Never Made It to Darwin. If you've ever heard this song, you will remember it. You'll probably remember all the words. Let's play it for you now. Santa Never Made It to Darwin.
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2: So, yeah, there's plenty to do, and obviously we run the Visitor Information Centre here at 6 Bennett Street in Darwin City. 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And if you need anything repeated, you know how to get on to me, and I'm happy to answer any phone calls and give any tips.
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2: Yeah.
1: You are outstanding. But I got the waterfront area is just, oh, golly, it's glorious, isn't it?
2: It really is beautiful. It is, it's a stunning place. But we like to think that the waterfront and Cullen Bay bookend the city. So Cullen Bay is on the other side. Yeah. And, you know, the CBD has plenty to offer as well. We've got lots of beautiful restaurants. The Street Art Festival is another one. If you want to go for a walk, if you want to experience some of the food, we've got Darwin Gourmet Tour. Does amazing both night and day tours where you can walk through the city, experience our the art through the city, and as well as eat some of the amazing local cuisine. I've done that tour before, and we had everything from wild caught snapper to buffalo, crocodile, you name it. It was amazing. So Darwin Gourmet Tours is definitely a good one if you want to experience that city culture too. And of course, what a way without our fishing. So lots of fishing as well.
1: Well, I'm in Darwin now, but the last time I was here, I went out to Fanny Bay.
2: Oh, it's, yeah.
1: And that, to go through the jail and whatnot there and hear the story, the history and what went on, I reckon that's something that people have got to put on their list.
2: Oh, absolutely, the jail. And then, of course, if you keep walking up East Point Road, then you come to both Lake Alexander, which is our man-made lake. You can go swimming there. And in the dry season, you can go swimming. So check the tides. And if it's a high tide, then it's the most phenomenal clear blue water. You can also grab, if you're in the city, you can get one of those e-bikes and you can ride now all the way out to Nightcliff, you know, which is about 10Ks from the city. So a nice, easy, flat ride. Well, you know, we all love Darwin because it's flat. So no, only one hill, and which is the Darwin High School Hill. And, of course, you know, Mindle Beach Markets, Perap Markets, Nightcliff Markets, Rapid Creek Markets. Come and experience our multiculturalism too. You know, we've got so much to offer here in Darwin.
1: Oh, you do. And when you're talking about really the cuisine, and there is cuisine galore. So,
2: Did you have a Luxa for breakfast?
1: I did. No, I had a mango smoothie.
2: Fantastic.
1: I think tomorrow is Luxa Day.
2: Oh, good. Yep. Yeah.
1: But yeah, just enjoying the beauty, and it's just amazing temperature at the moment. We're here, you know, June.
2: I know. I just walked outside and I was a little bit cold, which I'm sure is laughable considering it's. I don't actually know the temperature now, but.
1: It's glorious.
2: 24 degrees.
1: Yeah, it's glorious. Just like
2: No, it's very nice. It's very nice.
1: Oh, Molly, you are fabulous. So give us that website again so people can write it down.
2: Visittopend.com.au. And if you're not a website person, the contact details, both email and phone, is on there. So don't be afraid to call us or email us. We have a whole team of locals that work out on the front desk there, and just really make it too easy to book the top end, really. All
1: right. Now, you deserve a song, Molly, because you are just absolutely outstanding. So what song would you like? And I'm going to try and dig it out.
2: Oh,
1: and make
2: actually,
1: it happen
2: can I also
1: now.
2: Just say East Arnhem? We cannot forget about East Arnhem.
1: No.
2: You do need a permit to get out there. East Arnhem also has plenty to do. Just make sure you get all your permits.
1: And where do we get a permit from?
2: Jump on our website. All of the information is on the website. It's generally from the local councils, so the Aboriginal corporations, but all of our website has all that information.
1: And are they available, or do you have to book in a week or two or three or five?
2: No, they're available as is. And also same with your national park passes. If the Kakadu is a national park, so you have to get your Kakadu pass through. Call us, we will help you, but get your national park passes before you go into any national park in the territory. But if you get, you know, it's not too much more to get your week pass versus your day pass. So, just make sure you've got all your permits.
1: But that's good to know. That's a real good hint. Thank you.
2: Yeah. So my favorite song is by King Stingray. They're a band out of, I'm pretty sure they're from East Arnhem. They're amazing. They're an Aboriginal band. King Stingray, Let's Go. That's one of my favorite songs ever.
1: Let's go to Darwin, I would reckon. You are just terrific, Molly. Thanks for your time. Thanks for all the information.
2: No, thanks for having me.
1: You're
2: no
1: so
2: worries.
1: Good.
2: Look forward to seeing everybody in the top end.
1: You better. Hey, this is Scott. This is the RV Show. That's Molly. And if you're doing anything and you want to have a great break, come up to Darwin. Come up to the top end, because Molly will make sure that you're going to have a terrific time. Molly, thanks again.
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3: This is the RV Show. G'day, it's Scott. It is the RV Show. Now, I've got somebody really special on the line. It's Del Ryan. Now, Del is, in my opinion, a tyre expert. And you're a caravaner too.
8: We are. We love to caravan. We're actually heading out quite shortly.
3: Oh, good you. Good you. I hope you go somewhere exciting. Now, importantly, one of the things that I wanted to talk about was tyres.
8: Yes.
3: And one of the things is age of tyres.
8: Well, ageing is very important. On the sidewall of every tyre, there is actually a discernible date of when the tyre was manufactured. So it's got .DOT, then a serial number, then four digits like 1625. So what that would tell you is that the tyre was manufactured in the 16th week of 2025. So typically most people like to, the experts say change your tyres every 5 to 6 years. Don't have tyres any older than 5 or 6 years, but 10 years is definitely the cutoff point for your tyres.
3: Right.
8: Because they do degrade over time, and signs of that can be cracking, looking for small lines on or deep cracks on the sidewall across the face of the tread. You can also get bulges or blisters, which indicates the internal structure has broken down. So, you know, you do need to be aware of the age of your tyres.
3: So what you're saying, I think I'm reading between the lines, is that somebody might use their caravan maybe once or twice a year.
8: Yeah.
3: And then for the rest of the year, it's just sitting in their yard or out on the street or in storage or doing whatever it is.
8: Correct.
3: But those tyres are ageing regardless. So you're not wearing the tread out. The tread looks brand new.
8: Absolutely.
3: But the tyre is ageing anyway, and so it can become dangerous.
8: Yeah. Rubber degrades over time regardless of the mileage.
3: Right.
8: It just degrades. And that what I've been told and what I'm being led to believe and what I've actually seen is 10 years is definitely a cutoff point.
3: Right.
8: I mean, you do get some people in and their caravan's 20 years old and they've never looked at their spare and they've never needed to use it, but your spare's 20 years old. So it's really not fit for purpose.
3: Now, that's not just for caravans. That's for vehicles.
8: Your
3: car, your truck, your bus, whatever it be.
8: Absolutely.
3: Yeah. So if you've got a nice little vintage car that's just sitting in storage and you're not using it that much, the tyres are still degrading. Yes,
8: that's correct.
3: Now, one of the things you often see on the news, on the reports, doing whatever, is somebody that's had a massive blowout on their caravan.
8: Yes.
3: Would a cause of that likely be age, do you think?
8: It could be. It could be age. The other cause of that can be an impact. So you've hit a pothole really hard, you've hit a gutter really hard, you've gone over a gutter and dropped, you know, there's impact obviously causes damage to your tyres, cut it or something like that, yes.
9: And then where does insurance fit in with tyres if your tyres are too old?
8: I've actually looked at a couple of policies this morning, and the couple that I've looked at stipulate that your tyres must be
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2: In this bulletin, BHP workers threatening further strike action and no solid answers surrounding a Middle East peace deal. With more, I'm Tracy Weir. Political pressure is mounting on the government to strengthen compliance laws around Australia's social media ban. Data from the eSafety Commissioner shows more than 40% of children aged 10 to 15 are still holding social media accounts, 3 months after the under-16s ban took effect. Liberal Senator Dave Sharma has told Channel 9 more needs to be done in order to crack down on children bypassing age checks.
3: Part of the problem was this legislation was rushed through the Parliament and we weren't convinced that technology was there to adequately verify users' age and prove whether they were under or over 16. And we're seeing a lot of anecdotal evidence of kids, you know, turning off the lights to take a photo or getting an older sibling to take a photo.
2: Most teenagers are simply altering their date of birth. BHP workers in WA's Port Hedland say they will down tools next Sunday if the mining giant doesn't agree to pay them fairly. The union members say it will follow a 24-hour ban on loading ships, blaming glacial progress in recent bargaining meetings. A common sleep disorder often associated with loud snoring or gasping has been linked to greater dementia risks. A Monash University study has found middle-aged adults with obstructive sleep apnea are at greater risk of experiencing significant cognitive decline later in life. PhD candidate Gabriel Abdelmessa says managing these symptoms earlier could support long-term brain health.
4: Anyone experiencing symptoms like loud snoring, pauses in breathing, gasping during sleep or excessive daytime sleepiness should speak to their GP. Many people don't realise that they have sleep apnea because the symptoms occur while they're asleep.
2: Researchers also carried out online memory tests and compiled a dementia risk score. Hamas has reportedly agreed to disarm and hand over weapons to an independent Palestinian committee in Gaza. The US brokered agreement also paves the way for the gradual withdrawal of Israeli forces from the region. Israel says its troops will not pull back until a genuine disarmament is fully verified. Ukrainian Christians who were forced to flee their country by the ongoing war have planted 160 churches across Europe over the past 4 years. European Christian Mission International reports that what began as a devastating displacement is becoming an unexpected movement of gospel witness across the continent. It said that despite the deep pain and loss, Ukrainian believers are also carrying the hope of Christ wherever they go. Three Church of England bishops have urged the British Foreign Secretary to intervene to halt the executions of at least 50 Ethiopian Christians in Saudi Arabian jails. Some have already been executed for non-lethal drug-related offences. Human rights groups estimate 200 Ethiopians are on death row, while up to 2,000 have been repatriated under royal amnesties. Turning to sport, and in the NRL, the Melbourne Storm's chances of September action seem doomed, going down last night to the Canterbury Bulldogs. Andrew Lucas has more.
5: The Bulldogs have made it 6 wins from their last 7 games, beating the Storm 36-22 at Amy Park. Moses Leo and Jamin Salmon crossed for first half doubles to make it 16-all at the break in front of over 19,000 fans. But the visitors surged home with 4 second-half tries, including 2 late to Stephen Crichton. Earlier, the Dolphins held off the Dragons 28-22 at Wind Stadium.
2: Andrew Lucas. At the Commonwealth Games, Olympic pole vault champion Nina Kennedy has claimed silver after being eliminated in the women's final at 4.7 metres. In the men's lawn bowls, the Aussies have gone down to Northern Ireland in 2 sets. That's the latest Vision National News. I'm Tracy Weir.

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0: What size family do you come from? You got any brothers and sisters? How about sibling rivalry? Any challenges there? I was wondering how Jesus' brothers and sisters got on. Can you imagine him saying to his brother James, "I'm the Son of God"? Yeah, right.
1: He's not the Messiah, he's just a very naughty boy.
0: Delusion's a wonderful thing, but sooner or later it takes you where you'd rather not go. What would possess anyone to claim being the Son of God, particularly when the consequence meant being nailed to a cross? If it was a lie, you'd want to own up to it long before being nailed for it. If the claim was just delusion, it was still a pretty sad outcome. But all the way to the end, Jesus continued to do good and to claim he was the Son of God. In fact, at trial, he didn't even try to defend it. Why would a grown man do that? No one has greater love than the one who lays down his life for his friends. That was the whole point. But to do it for those he never met, like you and me, only underscores the enormity of his love for us.
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2: In this bulletin, job mobility slows and mortgage holders waiting on the Reserve Bank. With the details, I'm Tracy Weir. The Reserve Bank is expected to hold interest rates steady this month after headline inflation eased to 3.8%. The RBA has already hiked rates three times this year, with experts warning another rise could push struggling households over the edge. Finance expert Sarah Meganson says the number of mortgage holders losing breathing space is growing.
3: One in four Australians say that they're actually right at that breaking point. They're just scraping by and another rate rise would really tip them over the edge. Another 38% say that they're okay for now, but they really don't have much wiggle room in their budget. So combined, that's two out of three mortgage holders who are really, really right on the edge.
2: The bank will hand down its decision on August 11. Australian job mobility, meantime, has dropped to its lowest level on record as workers choose to stay with their current employers. Data from the Bureau of Statistics shows 7.2% of the workforce changed jobs over the past year. Economists say a reluctance to take career risks is reducing rates of wage growth. The federal government is in negotiations with the White House to secure access to top-tier American AI models. Under a proposed deal, Australian infrastructure like banks and telecommunications firms would gain privileged access to advanced software to bolster cyber defence. Class action has been launched against the Commonwealth and aerospace giant Airbus over the death of four ADF personnel. It's now been 3 years since the Army Taipan helicopter fatally crashed off the Whitsundays during nighttime training. Lawyers representing the families of the four men killed allege systematic failings led to their deaths. Investigators are turning to the public for help 6 months after the mother of American TV star Savannah Guthrie disappeared. Channel 9 US correspondent Lily Greer has details.
4: 6 months on from the disappearance of Nancy Guthrie, local authorities in Arizona have authorised the release of the ransom notes believed to have been written and sent by her kidnapper or kidnappers. The first note threatens to kill the grandmother if the Guthrie family doesn't stump up millions of dollars in Bitcoin sent the day after Nancy was reported missing. The second note, sent just days later, seemingly confirming the 84-year-old's death, saying she's buried in nature now, nothing you could have done could have changed the outcome. Investigators are hoping someone will recognise the writing style and word choice to help identify whoever took Nancy.
2: Lily Greer with that report. The Iranian regime has officially declared evangelical Christian satellite television channels to be hostile media organisations. Director of the Heart for Iran Ministry, Edwin Abanous, says the hardline stance won't stop the gospel being broadcast into Iran. But he's told Mission Network News that fearful viewers could switch off.
5: Audience would be much more careful and they would know that they need to take the security measure much more seriously. There's a freedom of belief violation. But again, this regime has shown time and time again that they do not care about the personal and private belief and they do not care about the human rights and they will do anything in their power to restrict it.
2: Those caught watching the Christian channels could face prosecution and be labelled as enemies of the state under Iran's espionage laws. To sport, and in the NRL, wins for the Bulldogs and the Dolphins. Today's action kicks off with the Titans facing the Warriors. And Australia's gold medal tally has risen to 54 on day 8 of the Commonwealth Games in Glasgow. That's the latest Vision National News. I'm Tracy Weir.

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1: Hi, I'm Bernie Diamond. Have you ever tried to nail two pieces of wood together? You pick it up, you weigh it in your hand. The bigger they are, nails, the colder they seem. And then you use it for what it was always intended. You position the nail on the wood, a few taps with a hammer to get it started, and then a few solid blows and it's done. But what if, well, what if the nail was intended for something else? I mean, for nailing someone to something, like a person to a cross. How would you start? Position the nail on the skin, just above the wrist, just above the ankle? You couldn't start with a few taps. The very first blow would have to... How could you do that? How could you keep going? How could God let his son go through that? What was he thinking? And he just hung there on those nails for hours before he died. What was he thinking?
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0: 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Hi, I'm Chuck Swindoll. This is important to me, so my children have heard me explain this over and over. Children, you love people and you use things. We don't love things or use people, but that's what happens, isn't it, when you miswire your life? You begin to love things and use people. How do we get all that turned around so easily? Things will perish, they'll burn up, and they'll ultimately be gone. But God has given us people to love. Try to keep those things in right order.
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2: In this bulletin, BHP mine workers set to strike in Western Australia and US authorities appealing for public help. With the details, I'm Tracy Weir. The Chamber of Minerals and Energy in Western Australia is hoping for a resolution between BHP and its Pilbara workers as the threat of industrial action looms. Port Hedland workers are planning to stop loading ships next Saturday and down tools the following day as bargaining over pay and conditions continues. Chamber CEO Aaron Morrie says it's entirely possible the situation can be resolved before that happens.
3: Absolutely. The Fair Work Commission's involved and seeking to arbitrate or help the company and the unions reach a resolution. And absolutely, that hope always holds out and it's always a possibility.
2: Workers say they want the mining giant to pay them fairly. Leading charity Share the Dignity is launching a month-long donation drive to support women and girls unable to afford access to period products. This August, Australians are being encouraged to drop off menstrual products in their original packaging at pink collection boxes at all Woolworths supermarkets. Agricultural groups in Victoria are tipping a bush backlash unless Labor, under Ben Carroll, listens and acts on their grievances. Victorian Farmers Federation President Ryan Milgate says Labor has lost touch with the bush.
4: What we're seeing a lot of the early polling now is suggesting that One Nation has got a lot of support, but, you know, what is very, very clear is that they've lost touch with the voters.
2: Farmers have a long list of grievances, including taxes, power lines and the state of country roads. Police in Arizona have released copies of two ransom notes 6 months on from the kidnapping of the mother of an American TV star. Nancy Guthrie went missing from her Tucson home in February. Officers are seeking assistance in identifying the messages, which included demands for cryptocurrency and claims the missing mother had died. The US state of Michigan has agreed to drop a state ban on so-called conversion therapy that seeks to change the sexual orientation or gender identity of a child. It's part of an agreement to settle a lawsuit with Christian charities and a Christian counsellor and allow licensed professionals to provide therapy that consists exclusively of talking. A court ruled that outlawing the practice violated the First Amendment right to free speech. It was influenced by a recent US Supreme Court decision that the state of Colorado could not ban therapists from counselling children with gender dysphoria. A young Nigerian woman has read the Bible aloud continuously for 144 hours in an attempt to break a Guinness World Record. She was allowed only limited breaks for naps, bathroom visits and meals during the six-day marathon. Her efforts have yet to be verified as a world record. To sport in the AFL, Carlton lines up against Brisbane tonight at Marvel Stadium, the match bringing milestones, Patrick Cripps racking up his 250th game, Harry Mackay needing 4 goals to reach 300. Blues coach Josh Fraser says his side will have to play to their strengths.
5: You look at with Brisbane and you go, you're going to have to take some things away from them, but you also need to lean into what you do really well. And we're still evolving our game style. I'd say at the moment it's still a bit clunky, but there's some evidence and a framework there of the way we want to play.
2: Last night, Fremantle 37-point winners over the Western Bulldogs. And Australia's gold medal tally has risen to 54 on day 8 of the Commonwealth Games in Glasgow, the haul bolstered by standout performances from Isaac Beecroft in the men's 10K race walk, while Ollie Bledden took out the men's individual pursuit at the velodrome. That's the latest Vision National News. I'm Tracy Weir.

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1: Growing up, my mother gave me lots of advice. Brush your teeth twice a day. A problem shared is a problem halved. Use your manners. Do it now before you forget. As a child who just wanted to have fun and play, these words of advice were often met with a disgruntled groan. However, now as an adult and a mother myself, I can see how brilliant these words of wisdom were. God is the infinite source of wisdom. However, there are times when we hear his advice and we reply with the disgruntled groan. Love your enemies. Pray continually. It's more blessed to give than to receive. As we grow in our faith and stick to God's wisdom, we'll soon discover that he is even more wise and faithful than our mothers. He doesn't give us this wisdom to make our lives harder, but just as my mother did, he desires our lives to be the best that they can be. I'm Linda Bailey from dailydevotions.com.au.
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1: I use my mobile phone a lot. I ought to consider what I might be missing while I look at my phone. US university researchers decided to study whether using a mobile phone was such a distraction that people wouldn't notice obvious events happening around them. They set up an experiment where a person dressed as a clown rode a unicycle around a university square. They then asked those walking through the square whether they noticed anything odd. Among those listening to music or walking alone, one in three mentioned they'd seen a clown. Nearly 60% of people who were walking with a friend mentioned the clown. But among those who were talking on their mobile phone, only 8% spontaneously remembered the clown. Our phones are a tool for life. Let's not make them a distraction from life.
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1: Yeah, I got what you need if you need a little peace. 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
1: Recently, I was speaking at a conference and gave a compliment to one of the team leaders. "You did such a great job at the catering," I said. "Oh no," she answered, "it was the Lord." "But the Lord didn't come down from a cloud into your kitchen and make all those pastries," I said. In church life, we often get confused by this dynamic. When someone pays us a compliment, it's the Lord, but if we make a mistake, it's us. How do we practice humility as well as take responsibility? Hi, I'm Tanya Harris of GodConversations.com. The truth is that our relationship with God is a partnership, not a dictatorship. There's two agents involved. God plays the supernatural part, the things we can't do, and we do the natural part, the things that we can do. Walking with God should never make us passive or lazy. We do our best. We take responsibility for the good and the bad. And we give God the glory because He has gifted us. But we also recognize that our contribution is significant too.
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I was a drifter. I

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1: This is Condus Benedict with a thought.
2: The prophet Isaiah often hits the nail on the head when he talks about that which is going to take place in the future. The prophecies, they're remarkable. He accurately foretold the coming of the Messiah. In Isaiah chapter 9, he has described, with the leading of the Spirit, the Lord Jesus. For to us a child is born, to us a son is given, the government will be on his shoulders, and he will be called Wonderful Counselor, Mighty God, Everlasting Father, Prince of Peace. The mind boggles when one thinks of the way he described this child. This should have set the theologians of his day thinking. Was it a typo? Did he mean something else? It was inspired, and it is inspired, of what was to come and what we have experienced and what we will experience when the time was right. It's not foreign to the scriptures, nor should it be for us today. This has been Condus Benedict with a thought.
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2: In this bulletin, BHP mine workers set to strike in Western Australia and US authorities appealing for public help. With the details, I'm Tracy Weir. The Chamber of Minerals and Energy in Western Australia is hoping for a resolution between BHP and its Pilbara workers as the threat of industrial action looms. Port Hedland workers are planning to stop loading ships next Saturday and down tools the following day as bargaining over pay and conditions continues. Chamber CEO Aaron Morrie says it's entirely possible the situation can be resolved before that happens.
3: Absolutely. The Fair Work Commission's involved and seeking to arbitrate or help the company and the unions reach a resolution. And absolutely, that hope always holds out and it's always a possibility.
2: Workers say they want the mining giant to pay them fairly. Leading charity Share the Dignity is launching a month-long donation drive to support women and girls unable to afford access to period products. This August, Australians are being encouraged to drop off menstrual products in their original packaging at pink collection boxes at all Woolworths supermarkets. Agricultural groups in Victoria are tipping a bush backlash unless Labor, under Ben Carroll, listens and acts on their grievances. Victorian Farmers Federation President Ryan Milgate says Labor has lost touch with the bush.
4: What we're seeing a lot of the early polling now is suggesting that One Nation has got a lot of support, but, you know, what is very, very clear is that they've lost touch with the voters.
2: Farmers have a long list of grievances, including taxes, power lines, and the state of country roads. Police in Arizona

0: have released copies of two ransom notes 6 months on from the kidnapping of the mother of an American TV star. Nancy Guthrie went missing from her Tucson home in February. Officers are seeking assistance in identifying the messages, which included demands for cryptocurrency and claims the missing mother had died. The US state of Michigan has agreed to drop a state ban on so-called conversion therapy that seeks to change the sexual orientation or gender identity of a child. It's part of an agreement to settle a lawsuit with Christian charities and a Christian counsellor and allow licensed professionals to provide therapy that consists exclusively of talking. A court ruled that outlawing the practice violated the First Amendment right to free speech. It was influenced by a recent US Supreme Court decision that the state of Colorado could not ban therapists from counselling children with gender dysphoria. A young Nigerian woman has read the Bible aloud continuously for 144 hours in an attempt to break a Guinness World Record. She was allowed only limited breaks for naps, bathroom visits and meals during the six-day marathon. Her efforts have yet to be verified as a world record. To sport in the AFL, Carlton lines up against Brisbane tonight at Marvel Stadium, the match bringing milestones, Patrick Cripps racking up his 250th game, Harry Mackay needing four goals to reach 300. Blues coach Josh Fraser says his side will have to play to their strengths.
1: You look at with Brisbane and you go, you're going to have to take some things away from them, but you also need to lean into what you do really well. And we're still evolving our game style. I'd say at the moment it's still a bit clunky, but there's some evidence and a framework there of the way we want to play.
0: Last night, Fremantle 37-point winners over the Western Bulldogs. And Australia's gold medal tally has risen to 54 on day 8 of the Commonwealth Games in Glasgow, the haul bolstered by standout performances from Isaac Beecroft in the men's 10k race walk, while Ollie Bledden took out the men's individual pursuit at the velodrome. That's the latest Vision National News. I'm Tracy Weir.

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1: If you knew that the words you used around your children were shaping their future, how careful would you be before speaking? I'm Brett Ryan for Focus on the Family Australia. The truth is, the words we say to our kids have more of an impact on their lives than many of us realise. We can do more damage or good than we ever imagined. By simply speaking positively over their future, we can help shape and mould what they become. Imagine a child who hears his father say, "You know, John, you certainly have a very sensitive heart. I think you're going to grow up to help a lot of people." In these very few words, John's father has not only made his son feel good about himself, but he's planted an image in his mind that will stay with him for years. It might even affect his career choices later on in life. If we want our kids to dream big dreams, we begin by planting those thoughts now, while they are still young. For more family advice, you can follow us on Facebook or go to families.org.au.
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0: With each measure of criticism, there is also a measure of truth. G'day, this is Warwick Marsh from Dads for Kids. The great challenge is to find the balance in all the criticism. That is the place of wisdom. Wisdom doesn't come without cost, and listening to criticism is part of that cost. To be successful fathers, we must be in love with the truth. That is possibly the hardest thing to be in love with. The goal of Dads for Kids is to turn the hearts of the fathers to the children and the hearts of the children to the fathers. One thing we have learnt through studying the work of leading fatherhood researchers from around the world is that good, strong, stable marriage relationships are the key to good, strong, stable fathers. You destroy one, you destroy the other. Dads for Kids is committed to supporting and strengthening marriage. Love between a man and a woman produces a child, and love between a man and a woman must raise that child. For more ideas on being a great dad, go to fatherhood.org.au.
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1: Hi, I'm Bernie Diamond from ChristianityWorks.com. I was looking the other day at a recent photograph of Bethlehem, a town with lots of cream brick buildings set among some dryish-looking hills. It's a great photo of sunset. But I'm thinking, why did God choose Bethlehem 2,000 years ago as the time and the place for his son Jesus to be born? I mean, why not New York or Paris or London or Tokyo or Beijing in the 21st century? Think of the power of TV and the internet for Jesus to tell his story. I mean, he could have reached billions with a well-targeted marketing campaign in this global village. But God didn't choose any of those. He chose Bethlehem, a little village 2,000 years ago. A little baby quietly slips into the world in a stable. And from those humble beginnings, this Jesus turns the world upside down. Why did God choose Bethlehem, that stable, that time? What was he trying to say to us about who he is? What do you think?
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0: 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Life's challenges come in all shapes and sizes. A lingering illness, an untimely death, an unachieved goal in life, a broken home, a lingering depression that simply won't go away, a habit you can't seem to break. As difficult as it may be for you to believe this today, your master knows what he's doing. Your savior knows your breaking point. So hold on. Stay there. He's with you through it all.
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1: I grew up in a small country town. As a child, I could roam freely around the streets and I loved riding my bike down a quiet road with my friends. Now I live in Melbourne. I have access to cinemas, shops, fast food 24/7, but I also now have to deal with busy traffic, deadlines, crime, crowds, loneliness, and daily pressures. When the craziness and busyness of life seems to be all around me, all I want to do is head back to the country and breathe in some fresh air. Jesus was well aware of the burdens that people endured on a daily basis, and he invites people to come to him with their concerns. He says to us today, are you stressed at work? Come to me. Are you worried about family? Come to me. Are you concerned about a health problem? Come to me. No matter what our problem, concern or stress is, Jesus has it covered. He's closer to us than a small country town, and he can give us greater nourishment even than fresh air. I'm Linda Bailey from dailydevotions.com.au.
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0: Look at verses 3 and 4. He starts off by saying, His divine power granted to us all things that pertain to life and godliness. What he's telling us is that God's power, the power that made this world, the power that raised Jesus Christ from the dead, this power has moved into your life and granted us all things that pertain to life and godliness. Paraphrase. Everything you need to be godly, God gave you by His power.
1: How?
0: Through the knowledge of Him.
1: Now this is an amazing thing.
0: What this means is that the main thing we need to be godly is to know God. You don't need different circumstances in your life in order to grow in godliness. You don't need new family or new people in your life in order to grow in godliness. You don't need new roommates to grow in godliness. You don't need a new personality to grow in godliness. You don't need a new past. What you need is you need to know God. You see that? He says, He has given us everything for life and godliness through the knowledge of Him. Look at verse 2. Peter says, May grace and peace be multiplied to you in the knowledge of God and of our Lord and of Jesus our Lord. How do you get more grace and more peace? How do you live a godly life? You live a godly life by knowing God. The reason people don't live godly lives is because they don't know God. Romans chapter 1 has this list of totally immoral things that people do. Gossip, hating their parents, all kinds of sexual immorality. And he says, well, why did this happen? Because they did not see fit to honor God. They rejected the knowledge of God. They suppressed the truth of God in unrighteousness. And when you put down God as an idea, when you cover up God as a person, when you destroy the knowledge of God, you're always going to get ungodly lives. As sure as day follows night. But when someone comes to know God, you will always get a godly life. Because knowing God changes you. And what Peter is here telling us is that we got everything we need for life and godliness because we know Him. He has lit up our hearts. He's given us a new birth. And now we see Him as beautiful. Before you're born again, you can't even see the kingdom of God. Once you're born again, the very things that look foolish to the world, the cross, a dying Savior, all of a sudden become the most attractive things to you in the world.
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1: This is Condis Benedict with a thought. If I had 2 bouts of cancer, and to be honest with you, there'd be something wrong if I wasn't scared, if I wasn't fearful and didn't experience some sort of anxiety. Hebrews 9:27 says this, just as people are destined to die once, after that, to face judgment. We may have had a near-death experience. And I'm sure that leaves an indelible impression on our hearts and minds. Many of us have experienced grief as we have lost loved ones. For some, that grief is almost intolerable. It hurts, and we never seem to get over it. Grief is normal and should be part of our life. How should we view death? Is it something to be feared, to run away from, and we can't escape it? Our bodies change and deteriorate. They eventually betray us. What hope is there? The good news is that there is hope. There's a positive to death. One man did come back, and that's the Lord Jesus. He came back in a resurrected body to let people know that there was an eternity. He opened his hands out wide and he said, come, come, follow me. Come, trust me. For God so loved the world that he gave his only Son, that whoever believes in him should not perish, but have everlasting life. This is Condis Benedict with a thought.
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5: 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Peterson challenges that thinking. It's a simple truth, a point that Paul makes to the church in Colossae. He writes, do not lie to each other. Tell the truth, or at least don't lie.
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2: Have you ever been tempted to ask the why question when you've seen a natural disaster or something like that on the news? The first question always seems to be, if God's a God of love, why does he let it happen? On the face of it, it's a very reasonable question. At one time, Jesus was talking about a whole bunch of rotten stuff that was going to happen as a result of things like wars, earthquakes, famines, community conflicts, and even confused religious leaders. The strange thing is, he didn't try to explain it. If he'd done that, I guess he would have just ended up as another philosopher. And philosophy tries to explain everything and then just leave it as it is. But what Jesus did in his own life and the lives of those he came in contact with was to take suffering and transform it. The thing is, if the question why then becomes what can I do with my suffering, the inescapable becomes purposeful. And as a result, with God's help, it can actually transform us.
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4: There's a difference between feelings and facts. Just imagine that you're cruising in an airplane 12 kilometres high and you open the plane door and jump with no parachute. You may feel exhilarated on top of the world. You may feel like you're floating like a bird. Those may be your feelings, but eventually your feelings are going to crash into the fact called the ground. However good you may feel, the fact is that you're falling at an accelerating rate of 9.8 metres per second squared. That's a fact. So how are you feeling today? Maybe a bit stressed out, maybe even fearful. You might even be suffering from depression. So here's a fact for you. You are loved and accepted by God. And if you trust him, you're safe forever.
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2: Have you ever been tempted to ask the why question when you've seen a natural disaster or something like that on the news? The first question always seems to be, if God's a God of love, why does he let it happen? On the face of it, it's a very reasonable question. At one time, Jesus was talking about a whole bunch of rotten stuff that was going to happen as a result of things like wars, earthquakes, famines, community conflicts, and even confused religious leaders. The strange thing is, he didn't try to explain it. If he'd done that, I guess he would have just ended up as another philosopher. And philosophy tries to explain everything and then just leave it as it is. But what Jesus did in his own life and the lives of those he came in contact with was to take suffering and transform it. The thing is, if the question why then becomes what can I do with my suffering, the inescapable becomes purposeful. And as a result, with God's help, it can actually transform us.
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4: There's a difference between feelings and facts. Just imagine that you're cruising in an airplane 12 kilometres high and you open the plane door and jump with no parachute. You may feel exhilarated on top of the world. You may feel like you're floating like a bird. Those may be your feelings, but eventually your feelings are going to crash into the fact called the ground. However good you may feel, the fact is that you're falling at an accelerating rate of 9.8 metres per second squared. That's a fact. So how are you feeling today? Maybe a bit stressed out, maybe even fearful. You might even be suffering from depression. So here's a fact for you. You are loved and accepted by God. And if you trust Him, you're safe forever.
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2: Have you ever been tempted to ask the why question when you've seen a natural disaster or something like that on the news? The first question always seems to be, if God's a God of love, why does He let it happen? On the face of it, it's a very reasonable question. At one time, Jesus was talking about a whole bunch of rotten stuff that was going to happen as a result of things like wars, earthquakes, famines, community conflicts, and even confused religious leaders. The strange thing is, He didn't try to explain it. If He'd done that, I guess He would have just ended up as another philosopher. And philosophy tries to explain everything and then just leave it as it is. But what Jesus did in His own life and the lives of those He came in contact with was to take suffering and transform it. The thing is, if the question why then becomes what can I do with my suffering, the inescapable becomes purposeful. And as a result, with God's help, it can actually transform us.
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4: There's a difference between feelings and facts. Just imagine that you're cruising in an airplane 12 kilometres high and you open the plane door and jump with no parachute. You may feel exhilarated on top of the world. You may feel like you're floating like a bird. Those may be your feelings. But eventually your feelings are going to crash into the fact called the ground. However good you may feel, the fact is that you're falling at an accelerating rate of 9.8 metres per second squared. That's a fact. So how are you feeling today? Maybe a bit stressed out, maybe even fearful. You might even be suffering from depression. So here's a fact for you. You are loved and accepted by God. And if you trust Him, you're safe forever.
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2: Have you ever been tempted to ask the why question when you've seen a natural disaster or something like that on the news? The first question always seems to be, if God's a God of love, why does he let it happen? On the face of it, it's a very reasonable question. At one time, Jesus was talking about a whole bunch of rotten stuff that was going to happen as a result of things like wars, earthquakes, famines, community conflicts, and even confused religious leaders. The strange thing is, he didn't try to explain it. If he'd done that, I guess he would have just ended up as another philosopher. And philosophy tries to explain everything and then just leave it as it is. But what Jesus did in his own life and the lives of those he came in contact with was to take suffering and transform it. The thing is, if the question why then becomes what can I do with my suffering, the inescapable becomes purposeful. And as a result, with God's help, it can actually transform us.
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4: There's a difference between feelings and facts. Just imagine that you're cruising in an airplane 12 kilometres high and you open the plane door and jump with no parachute. You may feel exhilarated on top of the world. You may feel like you're floating like a bird. Those may be your feelings, but eventually your feelings are going to crash into the fact called the ground. However good you may feel, the fact is that you're falling at an accelerating rate of 9.8 metres per second squared. That's a fact. So how are you feeling today? Maybe a bit stressed out, maybe even fearful. You might even be suffering from depression. So here's a fact for you. You are loved and accepted by God. And if you trust him, you're safe forever.
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2: Have you ever been tempted to ask the why question when you've seen a natural disaster or something like that on the news? The first question always seems to be, if God's a God of love, why does he let it happen? On the face of it, it's a very reasonable question. At one time, Jesus was talking about a whole bunch of rotten stuff that was going to happen as a result of things like wars, earthquakes, famines, community conflicts, and even confused religious leaders. The strange thing is, he didn't try to explain it. If he'd done that, I guess he would have just ended up as another philosopher. And philosophy tries to explain everything and then just leave it as it is. But what Jesus did in his own life and the lives of those he came in contact with was to take suffering and transform it. The thing is, if the question why then becomes what can I do with my suffering, the inescapable becomes purposeful. And as a result, with God's help, it can actually transform us.
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4: There's a difference between feelings and facts. Just imagine that you're cruising in an airplane 12 kilometres high and you open the plane door and jump with no parachute. You may feel exhilarated on top of the world. You may feel like you're floating like a bird. Those may be your feelings. But eventually your feelings are going to crash into the fact called the ground. However good you may feel, the fact is that you're falling at an accelerating rate of 9.8 metres per second squared. That's a fact. So how are you feeling today? Maybe a bit stressed out, maybe even fearful. You might even be suffering from depression. So here's a fact for you. You are loved and accepted by God. And if you trust him, you're safe forever.
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2: Have you ever been tempted to ask the why question when you've seen a natural disaster or something like that on the news? The first question always seems to be, if God's a God of love, why does he let it happen? On the face of it, it's a very reasonable question. At one time, Jesus was talking about a whole bunch of rotten stuff that was going to happen as a result of things like wars, earthquakes, famines, community conflicts, and even confused religious leaders. The strange thing is, he didn't try to explain it. If he'd done that, I guess he would have just ended up as another philosopher. And philosophy tries to explain everything and then just leave it as it is. But what Jesus did in his own life and the lives of those he came in contact with was to take suffering and transform it. The thing is, if the question why then becomes what can I do with my suffering, the inescapable becomes purposeful. And as a result, with God's help, it can actually transform us.
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4: There's a difference between feelings and facts. Just imagine that you're cruising in an airplane 12 kilometres high and you open the plane door and jump with no parachute. You may feel exhilarated on top of the world. You may feel like you're floating like a bird. Those may be your feelings, but eventually your feelings are going to crash into the fact called the ground. However good you may feel, the fact is that you're falling at an accelerating rate of 9.8 metres per second squared. That's a fact. So how are you feeling today? Maybe a bit stressed out, maybe even fearful. You might even be suffering from depression. So here's a fact for you. You are loved and accepted by God. And if you trust him, you're safe forever.
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2: Have you ever been tempted to ask the why question when you've seen a natural disaster or something like that on the news? The first question always seems to be, if God's a God of love, why does he let it happen? On the face of it, it's a very reasonable question. At one time, Jesus was talking about a whole bunch of rotten stuff that was going to happen as a result of things like wars, earthquakes, famines, community conflicts, and even confused religious leaders. The strange thing is, he didn't try to explain it. If he'd done that, I guess he would have just ended up as another philosopher. And philosophy tries to explain everything and then just leave it as it is. But what Jesus did in his own life and the lives of those he came in contact with was to take suffering and transform it. The thing is, if the question why then becomes what can I do with my suffering, the inescapable becomes purposeful. And as a result, with God's help, it can actually transform us.
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4: There's a difference between feelings and facts. Just imagine that you're cruising in an airplane 12 kilometres high and you open the plane door and jump with no parachute. You may feel exhilarated on top of the world. You may feel like you're floating like a bird. Those may be your feelings, but eventually your feelings are going to crash into the fact called the ground. However good you may feel, the fact is that you're falling at an accelerating rate of 9.8 metres per second squared. That's a fact. So how are you feeling today? Maybe a bit stressed out, maybe even fearful. You might even be suffering from depression. So here's a fact for you. You are loved and accepted by God. And if you trust Him, you're safe forever.
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2: Have you ever been tempted to ask the why question when you've seen a natural disaster or something like that on the news? The first question always seems to be, if God's a God of love, why does he let it happen? On the face of it, it's a very reasonable question. At one time, Jesus was talking about a whole bunch of rotten stuff that was going to happen as a result of things like wars, earthquakes, famines, community conflicts, and even confused religious leaders. The strange thing is, he didn't try to explain it. If he'd done that, I guess he would have just ended up as another philosopher. And philosophy tries to explain everything and then just leave it as it is. But what Jesus did in his own life and the lives of those he came in contact with was to take suffering and transform it. The thing is, if the question why then becomes what can I do with my suffering, the inescapable becomes purposeful. And as a result, with God's help, it can actually transform us.
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4: There's a difference between feelings and facts. Just imagine that you're cruising in an airplane 12 kilometres high and you open the plane door and jump with no parachute. You may feel exhilarated on top of the world. You may feel like you're floating like a bird. Those may be your feelings, but eventually your feelings are going to crash into the fact called the ground. However good you may feel, the fact is that you're falling at an accelerating rate of 9.8 metres per second squared. That's a fact. So how are you feeling today? Maybe a bit stressed out, maybe even fearful. You might even be suffering from depression. So here's a fact for you. You are loved and accepted by God. And if you trust him, you're safe forever.
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2: Have you ever been tempted to ask the why question when you've seen a natural disaster or something like that on the news? The first question always seems to be, if God's a God of love, why does he let it happen? On the face of it, it's a very reasonable question. At one time, Jesus was talking about a whole bunch of rotten stuff that was going to happen as a result of things like wars, earthquakes, famines, community conflicts, and even confused religious leaders. The strange thing is, he didn't try to explain it. If he'd done that, I guess he would have just ended up as another philosopher. And philosophy tries to explain everything and then just leave it as it is. But what Jesus did in his own life and the lives of those he came in contact with was to take suffering and transform it. The thing is, if the question why then becomes what can I do with my suffering, the inescapable becomes purposeful. And as a result, with God's help, it can actually transform us.
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4: There's a difference between feelings and facts. Just imagine that you're cruising in an airplane 12 kilometres high and you open the plane door and jump with no parachute. You may feel exhilarated on top of the world. You may feel like you're floating like a bird. Those may be your feelings. But eventually your feelings are going to crash into the fact called the ground. However good you may feel, the fact is that you're falling at an accelerating rate of 9.8 metres per second squared. That's a fact. So how are you feeling today? Maybe a bit stressed out, maybe even fearful. You might even be suffering from depression. So here's a fact for you. You are loved and accepted by God. And if you trust him, you're safe forever.
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2: Have you ever been tempted to ask the why question when you've seen a natural disaster or something like that on the news? The first question always seems to be, if God's a God of love, why does he let it happen? On the face of it, it's a very reasonable question. At one time, Jesus was talking about a whole bunch of rotten stuff that was going to happen as a result of things like wars, earthquakes, famines, community conflicts, and even confused religious leaders. The strange thing is, he didn't try to explain it. If he'd done that, I guess he would have just ended up as another philosopher. And philosophy tries to explain everything and then just leave it as it is. But what Jesus did in his own life and the lives of those he came in contact with was to take suffering and transform it. The thing is, if the question why then becomes what can I do with my suffering, the inescapable becomes purposeful. And as a result, with God's help, it can actually transform us.
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4: There's a difference between feelings and facts. Just imagine that you're cruising in an airplane 12 kilometres high and you open the plane door and jump with no parachute. You may feel exhilarated on top of the world. You may feel like you're floating like a bird. Those may be your feelings. But eventually your feelings are going to crash into the fact called the ground. However good you may feel, the fact is that you're falling at an accelerating rate of 9.8 metres per second squared. That's a fact. So how are you feeling today? Maybe a bit stressed out, maybe even fearful. You might even be suffering from depression. So here's a fact for you. You are loved and accepted by God. And if you trust him, you're safe forever.
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2: Have you ever been tempted to ask the why question when you've seen a natural disaster or something like that on the news? The first question always seems to be, if God's a God of love, why does he let it happen? On the face of it, it's a very reasonable question. At one time, Jesus was talking about a whole bunch of rotten stuff that was going to happen as a result of things like wars, earthquakes, famines, community conflicts, and even confused religious leaders. The strange thing is, he didn't try to explain it. If he'd done that, I guess he would have just ended up as another philosopher. And philosophy tries to explain everything and then just leave it as it is. But what Jesus did in his own life and the lives of those he came in contact with was to take suffering and transform it. The thing is, if the question why then becomes what can I do with my suffering, the inescapable becomes purposeful. And as a result, with God's help, it can actually transform us.
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4: There's a difference between feelings and facts. Just imagine that you're cruising in an airplane 12 kilometres high and you open the plane door and jump with no parachute. You may feel exhilarated on top of the world. You may feel like you're floating like a bird. Those may be your feelings, but eventually your feelings are going to crash into the fact called the ground. However good you may feel, the fact is that you're falling at an accelerating rate of 9.8 metres per second squared. That's a fact. So how are you feeling today? Maybe a bit stressed out, maybe even fearful. You might even be suffering from depression. So here's a fact for you. You are loved and accepted by God. And if you trust Him, you're safe forever.
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2: Have you ever been tempted to ask the why question when you've seen a natural disaster or something like that on the news? The first question always seems to be, if God's a God of love, why does he let it happen? On the face of it, it's a very reasonable question. At one time, Jesus was talking about a whole bunch of rotten stuff that was going to happen as a result of things like wars, earthquakes, famines, community conflicts, and even confused religious leaders. The strange thing is, he didn't try to explain it. If he'd done that, I guess he would have just ended up as another philosopher. And philosophy tries to explain everything and then just leave it as it is. But what Jesus did in his own life and the lives of those he came in contact with was to take suffering and transform it. The thing is, if the question why then becomes what can I do with my suffering, the inescapable becomes purposeful. And as a result, with God's help, it can actually transform us.
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4: There's a difference between feelings and facts. Just imagine that you're cruising in an airplane 12 kilometres high and you open the plane door and jump with no parachute. You may feel exhilarated on top of the world. You may feel like you're floating like a bird. Those may be your feelings, but eventually your feelings are going to crash into the fact called the ground. However good you may feel, the fact is that you're falling at an accelerating rate of 9.8 metres per second squared. That's a fact. So how are you feeling today? Maybe a bit stressed out, maybe even fearful. You might even be suffering from depression. So here's a fact for you. You are loved and accepted by God. And if you trust him, you're safe forever.
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2: Have you ever been tempted to ask the why question when you've seen a natural disaster or something like that on the news? The first question always seems to be, if God's a God of love, why does he let it happen? On the face of it, it's a very reasonable question. At one time, Jesus was talking about a whole bunch of rotten stuff that was going to happen as a result of things like wars, earthquakes, famines, community conflicts, and even confused religious leaders. The strange thing is, he didn't try to explain it. If he'd done that, I guess he would have just ended up as another philosopher. And philosophy tries to explain everything and then just leave it as it is. But what Jesus did in his own life and the lives of those he came in contact with was to take suffering and transform it. The thing is, if the question why then becomes what can I do with my suffering, the inescapable becomes purposeful. And as a result, with God's help, it can actually transform us.
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4: There's a difference between feelings and facts. Just imagine that you're cruising in an airplane 12 kilometres high and you open the plane door and jump with no parachute. You may feel exhilarated on top of the world. You may feel like you're floating like a bird. Those may be your feelings. But eventually your feelings are going to crash into the fact called the ground. However good you may feel, the fact is that you're falling at an accelerating rate of 9.8 metres per second squared. That's a fact. So how are you feeling today? Maybe a bit stressed out, maybe even fearful. You might even be suffering from depression. So here's a fact for you. You are loved and accepted by God. And if you trust him, you're safe forever.
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5: 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I'm Brett Ryan for Focus on the Family Australia. 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But remember, do it in very small doses. It's wise to keep one thing in mind. 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
2: Do you find yourself naturally being drawn to the underdog, particularly in cases where there's clear injustice? A couple of thousand years ago, before no-fault divorces, they had this custom where if you got caught in adultery, you were stoned. No court of appeal, just a sudden death playoff. Anyway, a bunch of guys brought a woman to Jesus for judgment. She'd been caught in adultery and miraculously managed to commit it all by herself because there was no record of a guy being involved. An unusual thing happened. Jesus bent down and wrote something in the sand. Now, we don't know what it was, but I have a suspicion it was probably the name of each bloke there who'd been playing up. When Jesus finally looked up, all the accusers had gone. There was just Jesus and the woman. With a heart of compassion, he simply said, "I'm not condemning you either, so go in peace and don't do it again." We're all imperfect in some way. Our imperfections aren't condoned, but they're certainly not condemned by Jesus either. Just forgiven. Ready for a fresh start.
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6: And they are inside your head. You got a voice that sounds. You won't get past this one. You won't win.

0: What to do when you want to give some advice to a person about a flaw or a shortcoming in their character. I'm Brett Ryan for Focus on the Family Australia. It's often difficult to open the eyes of friends or relatives to their own blind spots. Let me offer a suggestion that may be helpful in handling this delicate assignment. The right to offer criticism must be earned, even if the advice is constructive and desperately needed. Before you're entitled to tinker with another person's self-esteem, you must first demonstrate your respect for them. 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When a relationship of confidence has been carefully constructed, you'll have then earned the right to provide some constructive criticism. But remember, do it in very small doses. It's wise to keep one thing in mind. Someone, somewhere, might like to straighten out a few of your flaws too. For more information, go to families.org.au and check us out on Facebook.
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2: What to do when you want to give some advice to a person about a flaw or a shortcoming in their character? I'm Brett Ryan for Focus on the Family Australia. It's often difficult to open the eyes of friends or relatives to their own blind spots. Let me offer a suggestion that may be helpful in handling this delicate assignment. 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But remember, do it in very small doses. It's wise to keep one thing in mind. Someone, somewhere, might like to straighten out a few of your flaws too. For more information, go to families.org.au and check us out on Facebook.
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2: What to do when you want to give some advice to a person about a flaw or a shortcoming in their character? I'm Brett Ryan for Focus on the Family Australia. It's often difficult to open the eyes of friends or relatives to their own blind spots. Let me offer a suggestion that may be helpful in handling this delicate assignment. The right to offer criticism must be earned, even if the advice is constructive and desperately needed. 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But remember, do it in very small doses. It's wise to keep one thing in mind. Someone, somewhere, might like to straighten out a few of your flaws too. For more information, go to families.org.au and check us out on Facebook.
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2: What to do when you want to give some advice to a person about a flaw or a shortcoming in their character? I'm Brett Ryan for Focus on the Family Australia. It's often difficult to open the eyes of friends or relatives to their own blind spots. Let me offer a suggestion that may be helpful in handling this delicate assignment. 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But remember, do it in very small doses. It's wise to keep one thing in mind. Someone, somewhere, might like to straighten out a few of your flaws too. For more information, go to families.org.au and check us out on Facebook.
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2: Hi, I'm Bernie Diamond from ChristianityWorks.com. These days there are more street signs telling us do this, don't do that, than we'd like to think about. In fact, we all have rules to follow on the road and in life. But there's a sense too in which we need some freedom to live. Jesus and his disciples were walking through a field on the Sabbath, the Jewish day of rest. Rule, you're not allowed to work on the Sabbath. And they were picking some grain to eat. And the religious leaders told Jesus, that's against the law. And Jesus turned around to them and said, in effect, you know, people have to eat, don't they? I made this Sabbath, this day of rest for you, not you for the Sabbath. Funny how we can take something so wonderful from God, this day of rest, and turn it the wrong way round into a rule. And Jesus always comes along and says, you know something? You've got this wrong. It was never, ever meant to be a rule. I like that.
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0: The research is clear. Women talk more than men. You probably didn't need an expert to tell you that. But some say that women speak around 8,000 words each day, while men speak about half that. Most of us know that good communication is essential for any relationship. But it's hard for us to get it right. Women complain that men don't talk enough. Men complain that women talk far too much. Or perhaps you have a friend who does all the talking and never lets you get a word in. It doesn't make for a great relationship. Usually when relating to God, we're the ones doing all the talking. Yet I regularly hear people say, "I wish God would speak to me more." In the book of Job, we read something of God's answer to this problem. "Why do you complain to him that he responds to no one's words? For God does speak, now one way, now another, though no one perceive it." In other words, God is speaking, but we don't recognize it. He's answering, but we don't notice. To hear his voice, we need to be listening. This has been Tanya Harris of GodConversations.com.
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1: As I was heading away for a couple of days, my husband gave me a special dongle to attach to my laptop so I could still access the internet. I instinctively went to get a pen and paper to write down all the instructions I'd need to remember so that the dongle would work while I was away. But my husband was short and specific. Plug it in, press connect. There was a pause as I waited for the rest of the instructions, but none came. So I started quizzing him about passwords and programs and logins, but he reinforced, plug it in, press connect. I couldn't believe it. It was that simple? Often when we seek direction from God, we anticipate some kind of rocket science answer. However, the guidance we receive is simple and clear. Love God, love others. That's it. It's clearer than connecting to the internet, and it will transform our lives more than any piece of technology. Love God, love others. I'm Linda Bailey from dailydevotions.com.au.
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0: We've all got some reason, some rationalization for not sharing our faith more actively. Hello, I'm Chuck Swindoll. Some have told me, I choose to be a silent witness for God. Don't you think that living my faith is more important than speaking my faith? Well, that's like asking me, don't you think the right wing of this airplane is more important than the left wing of this airplane? Hey, they're both important. I've never heard anyone give a testimony of how they came to know Christ because everybody around them stayed totally silent. Scripture says, how can they believe in the one of whom they have not heard? And how can they hear without someone telling them?
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0: In every situation, there must be a stop to rubbish, a stop to deflection, a stop to argument, a capitulation to the truth, and the allowing of that truth to transform.
1: This is Condus Benedict with the thought for the day.
0: Yes, the statement's interesting, isn't it? In every situation, there must be a time to stop rubbish, a time to stop deflection, a time to stop argument, a capitulation, that's giving in to the truth, and allowing of that truth to transform. This is what we see in John chapter 4. The battle, physical and spiritual, is almost over. The living, the life is yet to begin. The Lord Jesus speaks to this woman at the well, a Samaritan woman. He's to the point. Can you imagine this? Hey, lady, there is worship and there is worship. There is religion and there is religion. There is spirituality and there is form. I've often said to people, there are Christians and there are Christians. There is substance and there is life. There is a sham of following the leader, and there's the truth of following the leader. We not long ago had a baptism at one of the local pools here, and a contingent of people in the crowd, the congregation, who were witnessing this, spontaneously sang a chorus. I'm following the Lord Jesus. I'm following the Master. I'm following the Lord. Follow, follow, follow Jesus. Comes a time we have to stop and just follow the leader, the Good Shepherd. In other words, the Lord Jesus is saying to her, what do you want? You want all these imitations? You want all these counterfeits? Or do you want real religion? There is a time coming, in verse 23 we read, and has now come, and note the word now, when true worshippers will worship the Father in the Spirit and in the truth, for they are the kind of worshippers the Father seeks. God is Spirit, and his worshippers must worship in spirit and in truth. Earlier, she tried to deflect by talking about religion, Judaism versus the Samaritan faith. And the Samaritan faith had its roots in Judaism. Some call them imitation Jews. Now the Lord Jesus says, hey, there's a revolutionary time and it's now come. Whether you're Jew, or whether you're Gentile, whether you belong to the Jerusalem faction, or whether you're here in Samaria, there is a time when people are going to worship the Father in spirit and in truth. And guess what, lady? It's now. And it hasn't finished. It hasn't changed. 2,000 years later, it is now. The true heart of religion, an in-depth relationship with God the Father through the Son in the power of the Holy Spirit. That's Christianity. And that's what the Lord Jesus is trying to get across to her. But can she hear? Is she open to the possibilities? And I can almost imagine him saying, and I can almost imagine the Spirit of God tapping her on the shoulder and saying, open your heart, open your mind to the possibilities of worship. Not form, but worship in spirit and in truth. Let God revolutionize your heart and your mind. That's an exciting thing. So she changes the subject again. I know the Messiah is coming. He's called the Christ. When he comes, he's going to explain everything to us. There it is, Jesus. The guy's coming, and when he comes, we're going to know. And to her surprise, she hears one thing. I, the one speaking to you, am he. How often does the Lord Jesus speak to us and we don't hear him? How often? The Lord Jesus spoke, and for the first time in her life, her heart was opened. In every situation, there must be a stop to rubbish, a stop to deflection, a stop to argument, a capitulation to the truth, and an allowing of that truth to transform. Heavenly Father, there are times in my life where I just get so tangled up with form and function, and I'd rather argue. I'd rather change the subject because I'm not real pleased with what you're saying to me. My sin is exposed. My attitudes are not what they ought to be. Just pray that the Holy Spirit would stir my very imagination, that I would continually turn to you, that I would learn to trust you with all there is in me. Open my heart, open my mind. In the same way as the woman at the well came to that wonderful place of faith and stopped fighting, I pray that I would continue to stop fighting and that I would continue to walk in that wonderful place. In Jesus' name. This is Condus Benedict with a thought for the day.

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1: I'm rarely more proud of myself than when I return to a piece of work to discover that I've completed more than I remember. I can assure you that this hardly happened in my early years. I was a typical lazy child who left everything to the last minute. As I've got older, I've become much more conscientious. There are times when I remember to reply to an email only to discover that I had already completed the task earlier in the day. I'm a big supporter of the saying, don't put off until tomorrow what you can do today. While we're always able to justify deferring work or taking a shortcut, 9 times out of 10, we are usually the ones who suffer from our shoddy workmanship. The Bible says, through laziness, the rafters sag. Because of idle hands, the house leaks. Thankfully, my work does not rely on a safe building. However, if we're conscientious in all that we do, then we're building a better life for ourselves each and every day. I'm Linda Bailey from dailydevotions.com.au.
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This is Condis Benedict with a thought for the day. There are times when you just have to stop fighting and capitulate to God, throw everything in the court, because that's all you can do. And in human terms, it may appear as though you lose. Or there are other times when it appears as though you win. But what really determines a

0: moments when the light turns on and everything becomes so clear. Wait a second, I said. There's something wrong here. I'm a preacher. Of all people, if I am scared of the prospect of death and a future, then I better get a different job. Having to reassess one's life, having to stop and smell the roses, is not a bad thing. We can do it with God, or we can do it on our own. I would rather do it with God. As I think of this, my thoughts go to the New Testament. The words of the Apostle Paul in Romans chapter 8. No, in all these things, we are more than conquerors through him who loved us. For I am convinced that neither death nor life, neither angels nor demons, neither the present nor the future, nor any powers, neither height nor depth, nor anything else in all creation will be able to separate us from the love of God that is in Christ Jesus our Lord. The Apostle Paul looks at life from a pragmatic point of view and looks at life from a faith perspective. Read Romans 8 when you get an opportunity. And he says, you know, no matter what happens, no matter what life throws in our way, there is always victory in the Lord Jesus Christ. You see, the disciples, when they saw the Lord on the cross, at that point thought that all was lost. But the cross was the power of God to save. So what he's saying is, look, we're more than conquerors. Why? Because of him who loves us. I'm convinced, he says, I'm certain, this is a sure bet, that neither death nor life. We're either dead or we're alive, but nothing in life and nothing in death can separate us from God's love. Neither angels or demons. There's spiritual warfare out there. There's good and there's bad. Neither the present nor the future. Fear of what's going on today, a fear of what may be going on tomorrow. There are powers, there are heights, there are depths, there are things happening in all creation right around us today that create great uncertainties and fear and anxiety in people's hearts and minds. But he says, you know what? I'm certain of this very thing. No matter what it is, nothing can separate me from the love of God in Christ Jesus our Lord. And you want to know something? It hasn't changed, and it doesn't change. Heavenly Father, I lose sight of the fact sometimes that you are in control. I think I'm on my own. I think that all is lost. But the truth of the matter is that nothing, as your word tells me, can separate me from your love. Help us, Father, to grab hold of this truth. In Jesus' name. This is Condus Benedict with a thought for the day.
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marks. 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
2: 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I'm Brett Ryan for Focus on the Family Australia. 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
1: There's a difference between feelings and facts. Just imagine that you're cruising in an airplane 12 kilometres high and you open the plane door and jump with no parachute. You may feel exhilarated on top of the world. You may feel like you're floating like a bird. Those may be your feelings, but eventually your feelings are going to crash into the fact called the ground. However good you may feel, the fact is that you're falling at an accelerating rate of 9.8 metres per second squared. That's a fact. So how are you feeling today? Maybe a bit stressed out, maybe even fearful. You might even be suffering from depression. So here's a fact for you. You are loved and accepted by God. And if you trust Him, you're safe forever.
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3: If you've been listening to the God's Money Matters program for a while now and putting in place what you're learning, then you'll be starting to save some money. The question is, where's the best place to invest these savings? If we want to reap a harvest in the future, where is the best place to plant the seeds? From my studying of the Bible and from research I've read, the Bible isn't really clear about specifically what to invest in. This is what I recommend, and it seems to make sense, and certainly doesn't go against the Bible's teaching. Firstly, I recommend that you invest in your education. Investing in your education has two parts. The first part to this is investing in your vocational education, investing time and resources in becoming proficient in your chosen line of work. I'm a believer in lifelong learning and believe we become more valuable to those we serve as we continue to grow and learn. The second part of investing in your education is understanding what to do with the money when you have it. It's investing in your financial education. The second area to invest in is cash. Now, whilst cash is not technically an investment, it is a tool, and you need some tools in a box to facilitate other investments. You also need an emergency fund and a bank account to pay the bills, etc. Cash is known as a liquid investment, meaning it's easy and fast to access. Thirdly, I recommend investing in shares. Shares either in your own business or in those on the stock market. In your own business is pretty obvious, so I'm going to discuss shares on the share market. The reason shares are next is because of liquidity. Whilst not as liquid as cash, normally you can access cash from shares within a few days. So if you must have access to the cash within your shares for some reason, they are reasonably readily available. Finally, I recommend property. There are various ways and types of property to invest in, which I'm not going to discuss now. These may include investing in domestic property, listed property, commercial property, etc. Property is typically a lumpy, illiquid investment, and that's why I recommend it last. If the capital invested in property is needed in a hurry, it's very difficult to get. After all, you can't sell a room off your home. When setting aside funds to invest, always take time to understand the investment and only invest in what you can lock away for the long term. Investing should be really done with a view of never selling, but holding the investment for the long term. Investments should be purchased for the long-term passive income they produce, not for the short-term capital gains. Investing for short-term capital gains is actually not investing at all. It's gambling. Investing actually is buying an asset for the long-term income with the opportunity and hope that the investment will also rise in value.
2: For more practical financial tips and resources, go to godsmoneymatters.com.

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1: Hi, I'm Bernie Diamond from ChristianityWorks.com. If our bodies don't dispose of the waste they produce, then you and I are going to get sick very quickly. We get that right. The waste produces toxins, and those toxins will eventually kill us. That's why our bodies have been designed to remove the waste on a regular basis. The same is true of our souls. If we're carrying rubbish around in our mind, in our will, in our emotions, well, it's just going to make us sick. One of the reasons that God gives His Spirit, the Holy Spirit, to each person who puts their faith in Jesus is to take out the rubbish, to burn it up. John the Baptist put it this way. He will baptize you with the Holy Spirit and with fire. And of course, it's not always comfortable. It's not always what we want. Sometimes we just want to hang on to the rubbish, even though it's killing us. But God wants to clean you out, to make you holy. Are you ready? Holy Spirit and fire.
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0: be told.
1: Have you ever been tempted to ask the why question when you've seen a natural disaster or something like that on the news? The first question always seems to be, if God's a God of love, why does he let it happen? On the face of it, it's a very reasonable question. At one time, Jesus was talking about a whole bunch of rotten stuff that was going to happen as a result of things like wars, earthquakes, famines, community conflicts, and even confused religious leaders. The strange thing is, he didn't try to explain it. If he'd done that, I guess he would have just ended up as another philosopher. And philosophy tries to explain everything and then just leave it as it is. But what Jesus did in his own life and the lives of those he came in contact with was to take suffering and transform it. The thing is, if the question why then becomes what can I do with my suffering, the inescapable becomes purposeful. And as a result, with God's help, it can actually transform us.
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1: I'm rarely more proud of myself than when I return to a piece of work to discover that I've completed more than I remember. I can assure you that this hardly happened in my early years. I was a typical lazy child who left everything to the last minute. As I've got older, I've become much more conscientious. There are times when I remember to reply to an email only to discover that I had already completed the task earlier in the day. I'm a big supporter of the saying, don't put off until tomorrow what you can do today. While we're always able to justify deferring work or taking a shortcut, 9 times out of 10, we are usually the ones who suffer from our shoddy workmanship. The Bible says, through laziness, the rafters sag. Because of idle hands, the house leaks. Thankfully, my work does not rely on a safe building. However, if we're conscientious in all that we do, then we're building a better life for ourselves each and every day. I'm Linda Bailey from dailydevotions.com.au.
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0: Do you ever feel invisible? I'm Danny Sinnott with Another Brave to Go. Have you ever had one of those days where other people are just in their own zone? You've got something important to share with them. Maybe you've accomplished something special or you're dealing with something really heavy and you just need an ear, but no one's available or they just don't notice. It can sting, can't it? But you know, God always sees you. In Psalm 139, it says, "You have searched me, Lord, and you know me. You know when I sit down and when I rise. You perceive my thoughts from afar. You discern my going out and my lying down. You are familiar with all of my ways. Before a word is even on my tongue, you, Lord, know it completely. You hem me in behind and before, and you lay your hand upon me." See, God not only sees you, but he also searches for you, seeks you, and knows you completely. Unlike humans, he will never unsee you. Do you see him? 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
1: On a recent trip to Northern Ireland, my host shared some of his story growing up in the time known as the Troubles. He told me how he grew up running from car bombs near his home, reading headlines of murder in the newspapers and avoiding violent rallies down the street. Even though peace agreements were signed in the 1990s, there's still plenty of unrest today. There's still communities who won't talk to each other, families who won't allow marriage between Protestants and Catholics, and even churches who refuse to associate with each other. The Troubles may have ended politically, but they haven't ended in people's hearts. Hatred is a vicious cycle that gets passed on generationally. Parents pass it on to their children, who still feel hatred even when the reason for it is gone. But love can get passed on too. The lesson for us is to break the cycle of hatred in our own hearts, to always pass on love, not just for the sake of our generation, but for all those to come. I'm Tanya Harris of GodConversations.com.
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0: This is Condus Benedict with a thought for the day. Psalm 116, verse 5. The Lord is gracious and righteous. Our God is full of compassion. What a great illustration of the attributes of God. Gracious, righteous, compassion. Micah 7:18. Who is a God like you, who pardons sin and forgives the transgressions of the remnant of his inheritance? You do not stay angry forever, but delight to show mercy. And one of my favorites from the New Testament, the words of the Apostle Peter, as he encouraged the church, and he wants to encourage you and me today, and be encouraged, please. The Lord is not slow in keeping his promise, as some understand slowness. Instead, he is patient with you, not wanting anyone to perish, but everyone to come to repentance. God is compassionate. God is long-suffering. God is patient. God is love. God is faithful. God in Jesus Christ our Lord can be our Saviour. This is Condus Benedict with a thought for the day.
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2: Chuck Swindoll shares in his book, The Grace Awakening, about how grace is risky. He says, let's imagine you have a six-year-old son whom you love dearly. Tragically, one day you discover that your son has been horribly murdered. After a lengthy search, the investigators of the crime find the killer. You have a choice. If you used every means in your power to kill the murderer for his crime, that would be vengeance. If, however, you content to sit back and let the legal authorities take over and perform a fair trial, and he pleads guilty and the sentence is capital punishment, then that is justice. But if you should plead for the pardon of the murderer, forgive him completely, invite him into your home and adopt him as your own son, that is grace. The Bible says in Ephesians 2:8, God saved you by his grace when you believed. And you can't take credit for this. It is a gift from God. Maybe today's the day for you to receive the free gift of the grace of God. I'm Matt Prater. 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
1: Do you remember that Disney movie, 101 Dalmatians? Well, now I want to tell you about the 501 witnesses. In 1 Corinthians 15, Paul speaks about the resurrection of Jesus, and he says he, that's Jesus, appeared to more than 500 of the brothers and sisters at the same time, most of whom are still living. What Paul is saying here is that when he wrote his letter to the Christian church at Corinth, there were still more than 500 people alive who'd actually seen the risen Lord. He's saying, if you don't believe me, there's plenty of other people you can ask. So where does the 501st witness come into it? Well, that's your spot. My challenge for you is to share the news of Jesus by telling a friend, family member, or a colleague what Jesus has done in your life. Why don't you become number 501?
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1: Hi, I'm Bernie Diamond. I was sitting with some people in a car a little while ago, and talk turned to being a Christian. I explained that I was. Oh, one of them said, "I hope you're not one of those born-again Christians." I smiled and said, "Well, that's the only sort there is. It's not about living a good life, although that's really nice. It's not about going to church, although that's not a bad thing to do. And it's not even about praying or reading the Bible, although I do both of those things. For me, it's a boots-and-all belief with everything that I am, everything that I have, every hope and every dream, that Jesus Christ died for me. It's a relationship with a God who loves me so much. It just blows my mind. And when I gave myself over to that God, boots and all, it was like a completely new beginning, being born again, like going from black and white TV to colour. It was kind of like being born again.
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0: What's the most important gift you can give your child? Of course, the answer is unconditional love. I'm Brett Ryan with Focus on the Family Australia. The one thing every child needs to know is their parents love them no matter what. Author Max Licato wrote a children's book that relayed this same message. It's called You Are Special, and it's a great little story about a village full of small wooden people called Wemmicks. The Wemmicks go about their day putting little stickers on each other. The pretty and talented people get a gold star, while the clumsy and plain ones get a grey dot. 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By loving them unconditionally, we're teaching them that they're accepted in spite of their failures or shortcomings. And that's what kids need most. For more parenting advice, go to families.org.au.
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1: The Melbourne Theatre Company is my favourite place to see shows. The productions they put on are diverse and outstanding, and the last play I saw there was no different. The story was of three girls who met at university. They were all very different, but became strong friends. I was really struck by the character Rose. She was bubbly and saw positives in everyone. She was honest and openly shared what she thought. I think I connected most with her because deep down, I would like to be more like her. In social settings, I'm friendly on the outside, but can be wary and judgmental on the inside. If you're judging someone harshly, then you can't be honest like Rose was. I think Jesus would have been like Rose. He was open and honest. People certainly seemed drawn to him. Crowds followed him in order to seek something, meaning, hope, or healing. And Jesus accepted and embraced them all, particularly those who were unloved by others. This challenges me to be more open with people I interact with. If we are open with others, then they are often open towards us. And that's where real relationships can start. I'm Linda Bailey from dailydevotions.com.au.
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This is Condis Benedict with a thought for the day. And again, can I encourage you to turn to any live streaming that's going on in our region. A lot of good things happening. Pray for each other, pray for the church, that it may continue to grow and be blessed, and that we may learn the walk of faith in the Lord Jesus as we go through what some would call a difficult time. I know the theological reasons for the cross, and I understand the logic of the scriptures, but I don't really understand why God chose the Jewish nation and the need for a barbaric, cruel, and inhuman Roman execution 2,000 years ago. And yet, as I think about it, maybe God wanted us to understand that there's always a price to be paid for any freedom. No better price to pay for salvation than the blood of the Lord Jesus. But who is this Lord Jesus? And that's an extremely important question. If he was just any ordinary man who came and died for somebody else, well, that's happened so often, hasn't it? How often have we heard the phrase, yes, he gave his life up for somebody else? Someone once said, all the freedoms we have in the Western world are won by those who committed their lives in the world wars to protect us, to give us the freedoms that we have. Absolutely right. And there are so many anecdotes and stories of someone who gave their life up for somebody else. Yes, that's absolutely true. So what would make the Lord Jesus any different to anybody else? Well, the exciting thing about that is, if you look at the scriptures, you find that he's the only one that stood on his soapbox and said something like this. Before Abraham was, I am. Now, for you and I, that mightn't sound all that crash hot. We mightn't understand it. John chapter 8. Read it. In another place, the Lord Jesus asked the Pharisees, the religious leaders, why do you seek to kill me? And they said, well, it's for no good work that we seek to kill you. We seek to kill you because you, being a man, make yourself out to be equal with God. If that doesn't make sense, let's look at what the Gospel of John says in John chapter 1. In the beginning was the Word was with God, and the Word was God. En archin o logos, ke o logos en proston theo, ke theos in o logos. That's the Greek. It says God is the Word. And later on we read in John chapter 1, the Word became flesh and dwelt amongst us. He tabernacled, he dwelt, he lived amongst us. Paul to the Colossians makes it very plain and clear who the Lord Jesus is. The writer of Hebrews tells us who the Lord Jesus is. And I'm not going to read those verses to you. You suss them out for yourself. It's there, it's plain, and it's clear. Hard to understand sometimes, but that's the reality of the teaching of the scriptures. The Lord Jesus is the Son of God. The Lord Jesus is God incarnate. He gave up all that pertained to the Godhead, says Paul in Philippians chapter 2, that he may become a servant. So why the cross? Why the crucifixion? I don't fully understand it, but what I do understand is the cost that God the Father paid, becoming totally human in the form of the Son. Why? His blood was shed to win salvation for you and for me. So as I consider the cross of Christ and the resurrection, I come to the conclusion that I am loved and that God the Father forgives and forgets. I needed to know that, and I need to know that, and a grieving world in which we live in today needs to know that there is a God who is in heaven, who is a heavenly Father, who wants to forgive sin and wants to take our sin and take it as far as the east is from the west and forget. As I look at the cross of Christ and the resurrection, I see the story of restoration and reconciliation. God the Father restores relationships, firstly with him, and relationships with families and other people. As I look at the cross and the resurrection, I see a relationship with God the Father and me. Take it personally. Take it personally. Heavenly Father, lots of good theories and a lot of great teaching. Some fantastic theology being taught and preached throughout this world. Take that truth and implant it in our hearts that we may be firmly rooted in you, in your love, and that we will take this personally. Thank you that I am loved. Thank you that I am forgiven. Thank you that I can have my relationship restored with you and my relationship with others restored. Thank you.
Thank you for the sacrifice of the Lord Jesus and the precious blood of the Lamb that was shed on my behalf, that I may be clean, that I may have an eternity with you, to the glory of the Lord Jesus. This has been Condas Benedict with a thought for the day.

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2: There are days in our lives that change the course of our future. They often start out like any other day, and yet by the time the sun sets, our life story has been altered forever. This happened to me the day I started a new school, the day I moved into my first rental home, the day I had to tell my sister our grandmother had died, and the day I met my future husband. We often don't know how significant a day can be until it happens. When the Israelites were still slaves in Egypt, they were told to prepare for the Passover by putting lamb's blood over their doorframe. I wonder if they could tell that something was about to change. They had no idea what lay ahead, but this day didn't just change their course of history, but it set a new path for all of humanity. This day showed them and us that our God is faithful. He's a redeemer and powerful beyond our understanding. One day showed all of this. What does today hold for you? I'm Linda Bailey for dailydevotions.com.au.
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0: This is Condas Benedict with a thought for the day. Why not find yourself in church this Sunday? There are many good churches in our region, and I'm sure they would all love to see you. There are moments and times in our lives when we struggle with fear, or better still, the working out of our devotional life. Some would feel guilty about this. Now, I'm certain a bit of guilt may be a good thing. It should spur us on to improvement. But at other times, it takes us away from God. Fear and shame may dominate. I know it may also depend on our personalities and our upbringing and how we were initially taught when we came to faith. Nevertheless, it's a real struggle. That is the whole concept of the faith walk. For some, particularly when suffering from depression and an onslaught of events that are beyond our control. Maybe circumstances, maybe illness. Maybe that question in the back of your mind that you've been struggling with for year after year after year. And you don't seem to get any breakthrough or any answer. That's been my personal experience and observation. That is at these times of darkness, that we need to push closer into God rather than move away from Him. Here's a short excerpt from a letter I recently wrote to a friend, responding to some of their comments. Sorry to hear about depression and anxiety. One day at a time, eh? I know what this is like. One thing that has kept me going is the fact that despite what happens and how I feel, God is there, obvious at times and not so obvious at other times. I believe that this is more common than not. And it is at these times that an assurance of the presence of the grace of God is important. A grace that does not depend on my grunt, my faith, my push. That's paramount. Too many people make a big deal about how they feel, what they perceive, at the expense of the objective fact that God is and that He will always keep His word. Feeling and emotion are often in a tug-of-war with objective fact. What do I mean by that? Objective fact. The Word of God says that you are the recipient of God's love. God loves you. For God so loved the world that He gave His one and only Son, the Lord Jesus. His Son came into the world that we may be brought unto salvation. He gives to each one of us His wonderful grace and His mercy and His presence. That's an objective fact. God loves you. Jesus saves. The subjective is how I feel, how I am emotionally. And most of us understand that our emotions sometimes let us down. May the objective fact always override the subjective. It's even more exciting when my feelings and emotions are governed by that which is factual. The objective fact of God's love and God's presence. Let's pray. The truth of the matter, Heavenly Father, is that sometimes we allow our emotions and our circumstances to take us away from the objective fact that you are there and that you love us. Your presence is always there. You have our best interests at heart. We know this, but sometimes we don't feel it. And at times, Father, our own guilt and our shame moves us away from you, when rather at those times of darkness, even those times of disobedience, we should actually be drawing closer to you, relying on your forgiveness, seeking your renewal, seeking your restoration, that we may walk in a manner worthy of our calling. Heavenly Father, forgive us when we take our eyes off you. Forgive us when the Lord Jesus isn't the most important thing and that we get so tied up with everything round about us. Give us a sense of wonder and awe at your presence, to the glory of the Lord Jesus. This has been Condas Benedict with a thought for the day.
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2: This is Condus Benedict with a thought for the day. How much faith do I need? The Lord Jesus put it this way. Faith is small as a mustard seed. In the same way that a small spark sets a forest ablaze, all God requires from us is a mustard seed of faith. Have you seen a mustard seed? Have you ever had a niggly little stone in your sock or in your shoe? It's very annoying, isn't it? Or a tiny little splinter. Can you imagine faith being as small as these things? So all I need is that amount of faith to please God. Without faith, it is impossible to please God. This small, little, tiny, mustard seed type faith, he takes it from there. Not the amount of grunt that I can come up with, not the veracity of my willpower, but a tiny bit of faith that God will take and develop into something beautiful, something good. This is Condus Benedict with a thought for the day.
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1: In countries around the world, there are annual dates where the community gathers to celebrate. 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But what is the point of these occasions? Is it just a yearly tradition or a commercial opportunity? 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

0: Always a privilege, always an honour to spend time with you. This is Condes Benedict. I normally begin the program with a brief introduction. Most of you have heard this before, if you listen regularly. And if you haven't, well, there's some information you might be interested in. Of course you may not. That's okay. I've been married to Leonie for over 50 years. Together we have 4 adult children, 8 grandchildren. At the conclusion of 2020, following 45 years of service, I retired from pastoral ministry. I tell my wife I'm retired, but she says, no, you're not. I spent a lot of time preparing radio programs, reading, and recording. My experience includes serving as a Methodist home missionary, a lay pastor within the Uniting Church, and for over 30 years, an ordained pastor within the Evangelical Fellowship of Congregational Churches. Our initial appointment with the Fellowship of Congregational Churches began in Cessnock, New South Wales. After 21 years, we departed from a flourishing family fellowship. At the end of 2009, I accepted a call from the Wollongong Congregational Church, where we served faithfully for 11 years prior to retirement. My radio journey began at the local community radio station in Cessnock, where I was given the opportunity to host a Christian Drive Time program. During my time there, I had the honour to serve as both manager and CEO of the station. In 2005, I held a position as the president of the Congregational Church, completing a 12-month term dedicated to that service. After we arrived in Wollongong in 2010, I was invited by the manager of Pulse 94.1 to present a Sunday morning worship program. This role provided valuable opportunities to develop a vital but simple ministry. I'm thrilled that my programs are broadcast across 10, maybe 11 stations throughout Australia. I'm continually seeking new ways to share God's word, and God willing, by the time you hear this, there may be more. I'm often asked if I get paid for this work. No, it's a labor of love. The Lord Jesus has asked all of us to share the wonderful message of the gospel in word and deed. I believe that the spoken word is very powerful, and the day of the preacher is not gone. Throughout my life, I faced numerous challenges. As a child and teenager, I experienced great pain. I also suffered from anxiety and depression. I think in 1999 or the year 2000, I underwent back surgery as well. In 2013, I was diagnosed with bowel cancer and underwent surgery to remove a third of my large bowel. Then at the end of 2018, I received another diagnosis, this time non-Hodgkin's lymphoma. A large tumour had overtaken my spleen, which was subsequently removed. After recovering, I went through chemotherapy. I praise the Lord for His healing and His provision each day of my life. Well, that's about it for me. After the music break, let's continue.
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0: What a privilege and an honour to spend some time there. This is Con Des Benedict. Thanks for tuning in. I want to continue our journey through the Gospel of Matthew. At present, I'm working through chapter 6. We've concentrated on the wonderful words of our Lord Jesus, the Lord's Prayer. This presented us with many life-changing challenges. I also said that there are 8 reasons not to be anxious. And we were looking from verse 25 on to 33 of Matthew chapter 6. The first reason being, life is more than food, the body more than clothing. The second reason, you're more valuable than the birds in the air. God feeds the birds in the air. He's also going to take care of you. Third reason, anxiety accomplishes nothing. If you go to verse 28. Number 4, the grass and the lilies, God clothes them. They last for a day. Yet you are eternal. Verses 28 to 30 of Matthew 6. Number 5, anxiety is worldly. Verse 31 of Matthew 6. Number 6, your heavenly Father knows what you need. I love that verse. Verse 32, the second part. And your heavenly Father knows that you need them all. Don't be anxious because you have a heavenly Father and he knows exactly what you need. Number 7, God will supply everything you need to do his will and his righteousness. Verse 33, seek first the kingdom of God and his righteousness, and all these things shall be added unto you. Number 8, God does not overload any day with trouble. Verse 34, therefore, do not be anxious about tomorrow, for tomorrow will be anxious for itself. Sufficient for the day is its own trouble. God does not overload any day with trouble. Each day has its appointed amount. So don't reach into tomorrow and bring its troubles into today. The comforting point is unsaid, but obvious. Lamentations chapter 3. The steadfast love of the Lord never ceases. His mercies never come to an end. They are new every morning. Great is your faithfulness. There are two problems, as I see it. Some, myself included, attempted to relive the past, nursing either wrongs committed against us or regrets for sins. And the second is a needless preoccupation with the future. We cannot change the past, nor can we know what tomorrow will bring. Our primary concern should be with the now, setting the right foundations, the right goals, being that person God wants us to be in the now. These 8 points are a gift to you from the Lord Jesus to free you from anxiety. Stay tuned. This is Con Des Benedict. Oh, by the way, check out my podcast, Living in Faith with Pastor Con.
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0: It's a privilege to be able to spend time with you. 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If you like what you're in this program, contact the station using the webpage. Would really love to hear from you. As we continue our journey through the Gospel of Matthew, we move on to chapter 7. So far, we've been challenged in every area of our life. Let me read to you the first 6 verses of Matthew 7, the wonderful words of the Lord Jesus. Do not judge, or you too will be judged. For in the same way you judge others, you will be judged. And with the measure you use, it will be measured to you. Why do you look at the speck of sawdust in your brother's eye and pay no attention to the plank in your own? How can you say to your brother, "Let me take the speck out of your eye," when all the time there's a plank in your own eye? You hypocrite. First take the plank out of your own eye, and then you will see clearly to remove the speck from your brother's eye. Do not give dogs what is sacred. Do not throw your pearls to pigs. If you do, they may trample them under their feet and turn and tear you to pieces. Wow. The Lord Jesus looks at the hypocrisy of the religion of the day. He also uses words and thoughts and concepts that were familiar to everyday man. What the Lord Jesus says to his disciples is a set of important biblical principles that can be applied by us for today. Reading from the New Living Translation, "Do not judge others, and you will not be judged." Taking this at face value, it's plain to understand. You see, the Lord Jesus explains what he says. Verse 2, "For you will be treated as you treated others. The standard you use in judging is the standard by which you will be judged." I have no difficulty in saying that the biblical principle for us to follow is spelt out clearly here. Do unto others as you would have others do unto you. God will deal with us the same way that we deal with others. Going back to the Lord's Prayer about forgiveness, this helps us to understand what the Lord is saying. Forgive us what we owe to you, as we have also forgiven those who owe anything to us. According to Barclay, it was not uncommon for a rabbi to warn people about their attitude towards others, particularly where personal judgments were concerned. Here are a few reasons we should be careful about judging others. We never fully know or understand where a person's coming from. Secondly, it is impossible to be completely impartial. Each one of us has a prejudice of sorts. This may be the result of our own experience. We must be careful and discerning when it comes to judging others. The judgment we use will be used against us, says the Lord Jesus. Well, hold that thought. We'll come back to this after the music break. Stay tuned. This is Con.
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I'm Dispinitic here. What a privilege to be able to spend time with you. Thanks for tuning in. Continue to pray for the needs of this particular radio station. If you like what you're in the program, why not contact the station using the webpage? Really would love to hear from you. Here again, the words of the Lord Jesus, do not judge or you will be judged. For in the same way you judge others, you'll be judged. And with the measure you use, it'll be measured to you. That's from Matthew chapter 7, verse 1 and 2. We must be careful and discerning when it comes to judging others. The judgment we use will be used against us. God does not make us judge, jury, and executioner in this life. The final judgment is in God's hands. And saying these things, I believe that we must be discerning. Life is full of decisions and personal judgments. These will impact every area of our life. The Bible challenges us to walk circumspectly. In other words, with our eyes open. When I don't walk circumspectly, I end up falling flat on my face. Many years ago, I was angry. Stuff happened. Wasn't watching where I was going. I came out of a hardware store. There was a clear path to the vehicle I was going to. But while I was in the store, somebody put a pallet of timber there. I wasn't walking circumspectly. I fell into the pallet of timber. I tripped over flat on my face, broke my elbow, my kneecap, grazed my face and my arms, ended up with concussion and looked like I had a black eye and so on. Yes, the Bible challenges us to walk circumspectly. Walk with our eyes open. Make the right decisions. Our judgments must always be tempered with the love and the grace of God. Yes, our judgments must always be tempered with the love and the mercy and the grace of God. Nor do I for one moment believe that God wants us to be doormats, to stand there and take it. I believe that we should not put ourselves in a situation of danger, nor go back to a negative situation, unless the Lord specifically convicts us to do so. Each of us has experienced many things, and there is the temptation to look back at the past as some sort of badge of honor. Yes, the past has taught us something valuable, good lessons. It's a good thing. Having said that, I believe that there are some things that we do not have to experience to understand where others are at. The scriptures are adequate for understanding all things. This is why I'm often found talking about biblical principles. Principles that can be applied in every conceivable situation. The Lord Jesus gives us a deeper explanation of his words with a pointed illustration. And why worry about a speck in your brother's eye when you have a log in your own? Over the years, I've come across many people who are more interested in the sins and failures of others than their own. It's a matter of justice, they say. It's a matter of biblical principle, they say. I've no doubt that they're right.

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0: What an honour to have you still listening. Thanks for tuning in. This is Con Des Benedict. Matthew chapter 7, verses 1 and 2 are two powerful verses of Scripture. Do not judge, or you will be judged. For in the same way you judge others, you will be judged. And with the measure you use, it will be measured to you. Many years ago, in another place, the leaders of a church and I were discussing an application for church membership. Church membership is a healthy thing for the management of the local church, and it should stir our sense of responsibility. Hopefully, it should also help us in our walk with the Lord and the call to mission. One member of the council was very agitated and very vocal. He knew these people who had made application for membership. He knew them well. He'd known them over a period of time. And he said, look, it's a mistake to accept their application. He was looking at perfection. It's not perfection that we're looking for, I said. Having spent a lot of time with them and observing that the desire of the heart was for the Lord, they'd made what I believe to be a genuine commitment of faith. All you can do is to take people at face value. I shared my findings with the group. This guy was still against the application, and to be honest, he had good reasons. I knew this. I asked him a question. If we used your criteria on you 5 years ago, would you have accepted your application for membership? There was silence, and the answer came, no. So I wondered in the back of my mind, is there another agenda here? As Christians, we're fallible people, all prone to sin and failure. As Christians, we are forgiven, reconciled, and saved people. We are the recipients of God's wonderful grace. We should never forget that. To forgive, to be forgiven, to exercise grace in our life does not mean that we become people of compromise. Oh, I know we're not perfect. I reckon that this is what the Lord Jesus had in mind when he said, don't waste what is holy on people who are unholy. Don't throw your pearls to pigs. They will trample the pearls, then turn and attack you. Interesting thought, isn't it? So what does the Lord Jesus mean? I believe he's saying that there is a right time and a right place for words and actions. Some people do not care about the word of God, nor do they care for the gospel or God's people. They see the church as something to be taken advantage of. They see the sacrifice and generosity of God's people as a weakness to be exploited. Their lifestyle is an act of rebellion to God. They may not believe in God or want to believe in God, and if they do, they certainly do not want to respond to God. Now, having said this, I also believe that there are seasons in an individual's life. In other words, today there may be disbelief and antagonism. Today there may be rebellion and belligerence. Today there may be disobedience. But what of tomorrow? Tomorrow may be different. Where there is life, there is always hope. We should be praying.
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0: Always a privilege, always a blessing to spend time with you. This is Con Dispenedic. Continue to pray from each of this radio station. Pray too for wisdom for me. The word is said maybe to the honour and glory of our Lord Jesus. This program is played on a number of stations. If you like what you hear in the program, contact the station you're listening to. Use the webpage. Really would love to hear from you. As we continue our journey through Matthew, stay with me just for a while. We're in chapter 7. The Lord Jesus did not mince his words when he said, "Don't waste what is holy on people who are unholy. Don't throw your pearls to pigs. They will trample the pearls, then turn and attack you." I believe that there is a time and a place for everything. This is not a new idea. The author of Ecclesiastes knew this truth too well. Chapter 3. There is a time for everything, a season for every activity under the heavens. A time to be born, a time to die, a time to plant and a time to uproot. A time to kill and a time to heal. A time to tear down and a time to build. A time to weep and a time to laugh. A time to mourn and a time to dance. A time to scatter stones and a time to gather them. A time to embrace and a time to refrain from embracing. A time to search and a time to give up. A time to keep and a time to throw away. A time to tear and a time to mend. A time to be silent and a time to speak. A time to love and a time to hate. A time for war and a time for peace. There's a time to speak and a time to be quiet. To say a word in the wrong time is a waste of time and energy. There are situations where we are to bide our time praying for the right opportunity for a word in season. I love Proverbs 15 verse 3. It has a great impact. The eyes of the Lord are everywhere, keeping watch on the wicked and the good. This is what I've learned over the years. There are some folk who are not willing or ready to hear the gospel. Don't waste what is holy, said the Lord Jesus, on people who are unholy. Don't throw your pearls to pigs. They will trample the pearls. They will turn and attack you. This saying was common amongst the Jews, and it was used as a tool against the Gentiles. Somehow, I don't believe that this is what the Lord Jesus meant when he quoted it. I was intrigued with William Barclay's commentary on the early church and its use of this phrase. The early church was under a double threat. It was under the threat which came from outside. The early church was an island of purity in a surrounding sea of Gentile immorality. It was under the threat that came from inside. In those early days, men were thinking things out, and it was inevitable that there would be those whose speculations would wander into the pathways of heresy. There were those who tried to effect a compromise between Christian and pagan thought, and to arrive at some synthesis of belief that would satisfy both. I suppose that this was a matter of survival and faith. What was more important? To trust and believe in God in what some would call difficult circumstances and times, or to compromise with the world and fit into the groove?
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2: Man, I want to tell y'all something, man. Man, I'm not going to let these material things get in my way, y'all. I'm trying to get somewhere. I'm trying to get somewhere that's real and pure and

0: Always a pleasure to be able to spend some time there. This is Con Dispenedic. We're working through the Gospel of Matthew, Matthew chapter 7 at the moment. And the passage we're looking at was that about judgment and treating people with respect, not casting out pearls before swine. Thinking about this, I can remember a time when I was younger. You had the freedom to speak your mind. It may not have been appreciated or embraced. You weren't accused of being a bigot or prejudiced or hateful. Just honest enough to tell people what you thought. You could voice your opinion without fear or favour. I believe that this has been taken from us. In my naivety, I didn't know that there was such a thing as cancel culture. Here's Wikipedia's definition for cancel culture. Cancel culture, or call-out culture, is a modern form of social ostracism where individuals, often celebrities or public figures, are boycotted, shamed, and deplatformed for perceived offensive behaviour or speech, primarily driven by social media. This phenomenon serves as a way to hold influential people accountable for unacceptable actions. Now, reading through that, doesn't it sound good? But, and there is a but, the ramifications are devastating. Who defines what is acceptable and what is not acceptable? Particularly if you hold a conservative point of view. Even more if you believe the Bible is the ultimate revelation from God. I first came across this in 2019 when Israel Folau was sacked by Rugby Australia. I've noticed that anti-Christian behaviour and opinion, no matter how vile it may be, is acceptable. To state your position is not necessarily a position of judgment on another. It's sharing with the world what you believe to be right. I strongly believe that there is a difference between accepting the standards of the world and discerning a God-appointed lifestyle. The Apostle Paul was to the point when he wrote, "Therefore, I urge you, brothers and sisters, in the view of God's mercy, to offer your bodies as a living sacrifice, holy and acceptable and pleasing to God. This is your true and proper worship. Do not conform to the pattern of this world, but be transformed by the renewing of your mind. Then you'll be able to test and approve what God's will is, his good, pleasing, and perfect will." The tragedy is that too often God's will is at loggerheads with the world's will. The gospel does not defend the excess of the past where the church became judge, jury, and executioner. For example, in the story of the woman caught in adultery, the Lord Jesus wrote the law on the ground. Her accusers were convicted. They knew that they had to be squeaky clean, so they walked away. And what did the Lord Jesus say to her? Let me read it to you, verse 9 from John chapter 8. "At this, those who heard began to go away one at a time, the older ones first, until Jesus was left with the woman still standing there. Jesus straightened up and asked her, 'Woman, where are they? Has no one condemned you?' 'No one, sir,' she said. 'Then neither do I condemn you,' Jesus declared. 'Go now and leave your life of sin.'" There was love, not judgment. But notice what the Lord Jesus said, "Go and sin no more." Today, this would be taken as an insult. Stay tuned. This is Con Dispenedic.
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Always a privilege to be able to spend time there. This is Con Dispenedic. Please continue to pray for the needs of this radio station, also for me for wisdom. If you like what you hear in this program, contact the station, let us know. We'd love to hear from you. What I've tried to do today is to share with you what it means to seek first the kingdom of God and his righteousness. Matthew 6:36. This is the means whereby we are blessed beyond our understanding. God willing, what has been said so far has presented a great challenge to our faith and to our walk with the Lord, so much so that it impacts our lifestyle. We are called to love, to forgive, to walk with God. Our priorities have been exposed and our attitudes have been confronted. To be challenged and put on the spot is a good thing. We should never run away from the truth. I believe the Lord Jesus wants us to see things for what they are, so we can get a clearer picture of sin and the effect that sin has in our life and the lives of those in the world. My intent is not to destroy, to convict, to make you feel bad about yourself, or to cause you to fear. Just the opposite. My heart's desire is such that each of us will want to draw closer to God for restoration, for forgiveness. The challenge is also followed by a means of achievement. What does he mean by that? Quite frankly, if God says you need to go somewhere or do something and doesn't provide the wherewithal to do it, what sort of God would he be? When it comes to temptation, for example, and sin, hear what the Word of God says. 1 Corinthians chapter 10, verses 11 to 12. These things happen to them as examples and were written down as warnings for us, on whom the culmination of the ages has come. So if you think you are standing firm, be careful that you don't fall. No temptation has overtaken you except what is common to mankind, and God is faithful. He will not let you be tempted beyond what you can bear, but when you are tempted, he will also provide a way out so you can endure it. This is what I'm trying to get at. There may be all sorts of stuff happening in our lives, but God will always provide the means where we can go from point A to point B. When it comes to service, God gives to his children the fruit and gifts of the Holy Spirit. Can I encourage you to read 1 Corinthians chapter 12 and Galatians chapter 5? For our God will adequately provide all we need. Did you know that God is generous and he will meet us right where we're at? To meet our needs, to supply all that is required, this is not a new concept. Okay, hold on to that thought for a while. Stay tuned. This is Con Dispenedic.

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0: Did you know that God is generous and will meet us right where we're at? This is Condes Benedict. To meet our needs, to supply all that is required, is not a new concept. For the Lord Jesus, like any good teacher, often repeats himself. He's already shared this. This is what's going to be our lot. This is our blessing. This is our provision. He explains what he said. Now, this is also seen in the Sermon on the Mount. Imagine that you're on a mission. You've got no roadmap, no idea of how to achieve your goal, just a general direction and maybe a name. Some years ago, I had a visitor in Cessna. They were looking for me. They didn't have my phone numbers. They didn't know where the Congregational Church was. And they were looking for Con, the Congregational Minister. I received a knock at the door and the visitor said that he was looking for me. He didn't know where to go. So when he got to the petrol station, he asked the attendant if he knew me. The attendant happened to be the owner of the garage, and this guy was a prominent Catholic in the community. He said yes, and he directed him to my house. Now, that surprised me a bit, how come he knew where I lived? But he did. Imagine if this guy said to himself, I don't know where he lives. What's the point of setting out on my journey? We may ask ourselves the questions. Where are you, God? What do you require of me? Can I trust you? Will you take care of me? How can I find you? The Lord Jesus responds and directs us to God's provision. Here's a verse of scripture. Ask, seek, knock. Ask and it will be given to you. Seek and you will find. Knock and the door will be opened to you. One commentator translates this verse by saying, keep on asking and it will be given to you. Keep on seeking and you will find. Keep on knocking and it will be opened to you. We had the same idea presented, idea of persistence and perseverance in Luke chapter 9 verse 62. The Lord Jesus speaks of ploughing a field and not looking back. We've all heard of the phrase practice makes perfect. This speaks of our activity, our diligence, our desires. Becoming proficient in anything doesn't fall at our feet. Most of us must work at it. Be practical. Practice. The things of faith also require persistence and practice. Maturity rarely comes at an early age. Keep on asking, don't give up. Persist, keep on seeking, don't give up. Persist, keep on knocking, don't give up. Persist. I suppose that the question should be asked, to whom do we pray? What sort of God is our God? When we put our hopes and desires in the things of this world, they will eventually let us down. They may be monetary. They may be pleasure. What God offers lasts for an eternity. There are those who pray to all sorts of things and all sorts of gods. Do their gods meet their needs? Stay tuned. This is Condes Benedict.
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0: It's a privilege, always a pleasure to spend time with you. This is Con Despenedic. Check out my podcast, Living in Faith with Pastor Con. If you like what you hear in this program, contact the radio station that you're listening to. Check out their webpage and let them know. Continue to pray for the needs of this radio station as well. Did you know that our perception of God will impact how we believe and act? For some, their God is a vindictive God, a God of indifference, or a God that must be appeased, like following some sort of superstition. Do this, and God will bless you. Or pass on this prayer chain thingy, and if you do, you'll be blessed. If not, you'll be cursed. That's not what God is like. The Lord Jesus in Matthew chapter 7 paints a tremendous picture of God and gives us powerful guidelines in following God. We've looked at verses 1 to 6 in Matthew 7 quite a few times today. Do not judge, or you'll be judged. For in the same way you judge others, you will be judged, and with the measure you judge, it'll be measured to you. Why do you look at the speck in sawdust in your brother's eye and pay no attention to the plank in your own? Our God is not a cruel, vindictive God who instills superstition in the heart of humanity. The words of the Lord Jesus challenge us in relation to our attitudes. The Beatitudes underline this. The Lord's Prayer helps us to focus on God and godly principles for life. The God of the Bible can be relied on, and he will answer prayer. For the Jew, it was said, God is as near to the creature as the ear to the mouth. Human beings can hardly hear two people talking at once, but God, if all the world calls on him at the one time, hears their cry. It's a great quote from Barclay. This passage of scripture has a lot to do with the living now of the faith, our walk with God. It underlines trusting God. It speaks of praying to God as an integral part of the faith walk. We're instructed to be persistent and to ask. Start the journey and follow it through. Remember the Lord Jesus' parable of the widow who keeps asking the unjust judge for help? That's found in Luke 18. God wants us to develop the habit of pursuing him with all our strength. So he invites us to come near, to keep on asking, to keep on seeking, to keep on knocking, because he is our loving heavenly Father. And believe it or not, he opens his arms up to us. God will always answer our prayers, but he will answer them in his way, and his way will be the way of perfect wisdom and of perfect love. The Lord Jesus said in verse 7 of Matthew chapter 7, ask, seek, and knock. Ask and it shall be given to you. Seek and you will find. Knock and the door will be opened unto you. Stay tuned. This is Con Despenedic.
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0: this, Benedict. There was a conflict in the early church. If you go to James chapter 4, verses 1 to 3, there's a challenge. What is the source of quarrels and conflicts among you, he says? Is not the source of your pleasures that wage war in your members? You lust and do not have, so you commit murder. You are envious and cannot obtain, so you fight and quarrel. You do not have because you do not ask. You ask and do not receive, because you ask with wrong motives, so that you may spend it on your pleasures. James understands the frustration of unanswered prayer. He also has great insight into the nature of people. We are selfish, self-centered, and it appears that, for some, the world revolves around them, their wants, their desires. And when this is taken to the extreme, all manner of strife lets loose. I suppose that one way of looking at what James is saying is to say, make the main thing the main thing. We must follow the advice of the Lord Jesus in all things. Remember Matthew chapter 6, verses 33 to 34. But seek first his kingdom and his righteousness, and all these things will be given to you as well. Therefore, do not worry about tomorrow, for tomorrow will worry about itself. Each day has enough trouble of its own. In Matthew chapter 7, verses 8 to 12, we find the Lord Jesus focuses on the nature of God. He speaks about the love of God. He gives an understanding of God's attitude towards us. Hear the words of the Lord Jesus. For everyone who asks receives, the one who seeks finds, and to the one who knocks the door will be open. Which of you, if your son asks for bread, will give him a stone? Or if he asks for a fish, will give him a snake? If you then, though you are evil, know how to give good gifts to your children, how much more will your Father in heaven give good gifts to those who ask him? So in everything, do to others what you would have them do to you, for this sums up the law and the prophets. As a parent, I grieve when I cannot give good things to my children. I want what is best for them, and not what they think is best. God the Great Father will never refuse the request of his children. Now, does that mean that we get everything that we ask for? Someone might say, if God loves me the way that you say he loves me, then why don't I have all the good things in this life that I want? Health, wealth, safety, and so on. I wish I had a simple answer to that question. It would be easy to dismiss it as if it's a nonsense question. It's not. I don't believe it is. The only way I know to respond to that question is, for the moment we cannot see everything in life, nor do we understand why things happen. Indeed, life is a mystery. The Bible speaks of a time to come, contrasting it with the now of our life. For now we see only a reflection as in a mirror. Then we shall see face to face. Now I know in part. Then I shall know fully, even as I am fully known. Hold that thought. Stay tuned. This is Con Despenedic.
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Well, it's that time of day. We're just about finished. This is Condes Benedict. I want to start with one verse of scripture from the Old Testament and finish with the New Testament scripture on the same theme. The steadfast love of the Lord never ceases. His mercies never come to an end. They new every morning. Great is your faithfulness. Let's underline that. We had a look at Matthew chapter 6 and Matthew chapter 7. We're going to continue Matthew chapter 7 in our next session. The Lord Jesus pointed out a few things in relation to being anxious. He said, life is more than food, the body is more than clothing. You are more valuable than the birds. God feeds the birds, he's going to take care of you. He says that anxiety accomplishes nothing. He pointed to the fact that the grass and the lilies are clothed by God. They last only for a day. But you are eternal. Anxiety is worldly, says the Lord Jesus. Our Heavenly Father knows what we need. And sometimes our anxiety is caused because we need stuff that we don't think we can get a hold of. God will supply everything that we need. God does not overload any day with trouble, for each day has its appointed amount. And we're challenged not to reach into tomorrow and bring its troubles into today. The Lord Jesus challenges us in relation to judgment. Our judgment must be always tempered with the love and grace of God. To forgive, to be forgiven, to exercise grace in our life does not mean that we become people of compromise. There's a time for us to speak and a time to be quiet. There's a time to say a word in season. But sometimes it's wrong to speak out of season. In our seventh session, there was a challenge, Romans chapter 12. Do not conform to the pattern of this world, but be transformed by the renewing of your mind. Then you'll be able to test and approve what God's will is. His good, pleasing, and perfect will. The tragedy is that too often God's will is at loggerheads with the world's will. We are called to love, to forgive, to walk with God. I believe that the Lord Jesus wants us to see things for what they are. And so we get a clear picture of sin and its effect on our life and the life of those in the world. In session 9, I asked you a question. Did you know that God is generous and will meet us right where we're at? To meet our needs, to supply all that is required is not a new concept, for the Lord Jesus, like any good teacher, often repeats himself. He explains what he has said, and that's seen in the Sermon on the Mount. Now, session 10, God will always answer our prayers, but he will answer them in his way, and his way will be the way of perfect wisdom and perfect love. There will be a time when we are going to understand, we are going to see, because we don't always get what we pray for. To use the words of the Apostle Paul in 1 Corinthians 13, for now we see only a reflection as in a mirror, then we shall see face to face. Now I know in part, then I shall know fully, even as I am fully known. And I want to finish with verse 13, 1 Corinthians chapter 13. We began with the steadfast love of the Lord. The Apostle Paul underlines to God's people the most important thing that we can understand as we seek to the kingdom of God and his righteousness. And now these three things remain, faith, hope, and love. The greatest of these is love. Until we meet again, may God wonderfully bless you and your family, and may you be undergirded with faith, hope, and love. This has been Condes Benedict.

0: God's Money Matters with Darren Lordenbaugh.
1: Have you put your budget together yet? If you haven't, there's a really good chance you'll never be financially successful. Many today think that if only I can earn more, I'll be financially successful. And this is not true. Research shows that your level of earnings doesn't determine your level of financial success. What is more important is living well below your means and regularly setting aside savings and investments. I'd like to tell you a story of a farmer and his mate. The farmer and his mate were walking on the farmer's property. The farmer said to his mate, "Look at these fields, what a blessing they are, vast and fertile." And the farmer's mate agreed, "Yes, they are. You're truly blessed, mate." The farmer went on to say to his mate, "I feel this year it's going to be a bumper crop, one of the best yet." His mate paused for a minute and said, "So, what have you planted this season?" Much to his mate's surprise, the farmer answered, "Nothing. I haven't planted a thing." Now, what do you think the farmer's mate thought? Do you think the farmer's mate thought that maybe the farmer had got a little bit too much sun? Was the farmer going mad? I tell you this story because it's my experience that too many people I meet are exactly like the farmer. They're expecting a bumper financial crop sometime in the future, and yet are not planting any seeds. They're not saving and investing for the future. What about you? Have you set up a budget and included seeds of investing in it? Another tip. If you have set up a budget and you're a couple, have you done it together? 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